0: would be something to look forward to in the future.
1: Right. More community connects and sponsoring organizations. And also in the summertime, people are going on vacations, but you guys have a good turnout for your event. It looks like you are able to fill the venue you have, and lots of people come out throughout the day. And you have dancing and live entertainment, and of course the food vendors as well. So it's great to be able to support the local businesses and the local organizations. Sarah mentioned it's hard to be a nonprofit organization currently, for sure. People don't have the same economy, but there's ways to support and just be more mindful, like, I guess, where we put our money as well.
0: That's for sure. We have a lot of food vendors and commercial vendors this year. We have like Vietnamese, Korean, Indian, and we're really looking forward for all the communities to come out and watch different performances and enjoy the day.
1: Mm-hmm. It's really important work that you're doing. I really enjoy reading about you in the newspaper as well as I was preparing for this interview, just seeing how connected you are and your care for the community. And you're right, the region is just growing. We have a lot of influx. And of course, unless we are First Nations people, we're all immigrants here, including myself. I'm a Swedish person here living in Canada for 26 years. So I also am a newcomer in a lot of ways, and really appreciate the support here for the Cambridge Multicultural Festival, organized by the Cambridge Cultural Association. And on the phone here, we have Sarah, who's been doing a lot of work and a lot of connecting. So 25th of July in the Forbes Park in Cambridge, we're going to be there, and looking forward to it a lot. And do you guys have any web, like where can people find more about you on the internet?
0: Yeah, we have our website, cambridgecultural.ca. You can go and search all the information, all our past events, and different projects that we've been doing throughout the years.
1: Mm-hmm. I know you're very important. I like your highlighting of the mental health too. It's so important for all of us. All right, Sarah, thank you so much for connecting with us here at Radio Waterloo, and we're looking forward to seeing you again this year, 25th of July at the Forbes Park.
0: Yeah, for sure. Thank you so much.
1: Thank you, Sarah.
0: Okay, bye-bye.
1: 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This is Regime Radio. My name is Jennifer. I use Yeni for radio. Tonight we're sharing an interview with Salima Dubcult. Thank you, DJ Chad Blackett, for the connection. Salima has an EP called Approved by Me. You can find her on streaming platforms. And she's on Facebook and Instagram. And you can watch her videos on YouTube, Salima Dubcult. And thank you, DJ Chad Blackett, New Release Music JM. They do have a new date, and it is going to be the 27th of June. So follow New Release Music JM. And thanks a lot, Salima. Here's a conversation with her, and then we're going to be listening to her music after.

0: Very awesome. I appreciate our little connection that we have here between Canada and Jamaica. And I appreciate getting to know you. I've been listening to your music as I'm programming the show.
1: Thank you. I appreciate you listening to the music and supporting the craft and bringing it to a
0: Oh,
1: international
0: thank you.
1: scale.
0: Oh, yeah, you're
1: Yeah.
0: welcome. That's what it's all about. I mean, that's the good thing about internet is that we can very easily make connections more internationally. And DJ Blackhead has family here locally as well, so hey, we're all a big village.
1: Yeah.
0: Yeah, so you have a new al you have an EP out?
1: I have an EP out. It's a 7-track EP and it's called Approved by Me. And it's called Approved by Me because I just got up one day and took up a collection of music that I had. I've been saying that I'm going to put out an EP or an album. So I said, today is the day. I'm going to choose some songs that I like and I'm going to put them together and release them. So I released through Apollos and, it was very instant.
0: Well, nice. I like that. That comes from the heart. That's the best.
1: Yeah, it comes from a place of you can't wait forever to do anything. Sometimes you have something that you want to get done, but you're waiting on that perfect moment to get it done. I feel like sometimes when you just get up spontaneous and you have everything that can get you to do what you want to do, you just take that time and do it. So that's
0: Exactly.
1: very important to do what you need to do now and not wait on time.
0: You're so right. There's a lot of wisdom there for sure. The time is now. The time is now. And very much appreciate the songs that you shared. We're going to be listening to them tonight here on Regime Radio. Salima Dub Cult in Jamaica via DJ Chad Blackett.
1: Did you get to listen the entire EP?
0: I really like the vibe so far. Like right now, I'm in. Some of them I had heard before, like My Prayer, which I really like. And then the one that you call Zoning, I really like it too. It's a little bit upbeat. And then you have a collaboration. There's a.
1: It's a collaboration with Ashkenaz.
0: Nice.
1: Ashkenaz is an artist from Saint Kitts and Nevis.
0: Okay.
1: So he came to Jamaica and we did a collaboration. It's a love song. It's a very epic story.
0: Oh, I like that. Epic stories. We need more of them.
1: True. I feel like music is a very spontaneous thing. The music is a thing where, you experience life. Life come, you have good days, you have bad days, and then you have intense time. I find that my music comes to me in my most intense times and when I'm learning lessons, life lessons.
0: Okay, that's like a way for you to express yourself. It does look very. I love watching your videos too. You're kind of like your own universe, dancing, and you got your vibe. It's very nice. You just seem so vibrant, and I appreciate getting to know you because we need a bit of. We need a little vibrations here in Canada too, you know?
1: Sure. And I so appreciate you supporting the music. It gives me the energy to continue to continue doing it, because sometimes you're doing something. Music is a passion. Music is a dream. So you will go, you can you go to nursing school and you learn nursing and you know that once you learn it, you go and get a job or you go to doctor or whatever the job may be. But music is a thing of faith,
0: Yeah.
1: of belief, so you have to be a very dreamy and faithful
0: Oh,
1: person. So,
0: I love
1: every time
0: that.
1: that, yeah.
0: It's so true. It's so true. You're so right. I love approved by me. That's the only approval you need is your own approval.
1: True, and it's very important in this world to approve yourself because you're not, especially if you're doing something new or you're doing something that there's no evidence of it working yet, you have to approve yourself first.
0: So true. As artists also, some people say, "Oh, why are you going to be an artist? Show us the money. Everything has to be about money." And if you really love something, and we only have one life as far as we know, this is it. So,
1: True.
0: do the things that you're passionate about. If more people lived by passion, we probably would have less problems, because look at the problems we have in the world. And people, some people have a lot, some people have less, and some people who have less are happier than the people who have a lot. So that's kind of weird.
1: It's true. I think it's based upon how you perceive problem. You know, what is a problem for you? Like for me, a problem for me is not being able to do what I love.
0: Yeah.
1: A problem for me. Well, I know that people say money is an issue and this is an issue, but I've lived in a space where I live on the land. You know.
0: Mm.
1: The richest I've been is when I don't have money.
0: Yeah.
1: Like now I'm out in the city in Kingston pursuing my music, and I moved from the country like 2 years ago to come back. I give music a break sometimes.
0: Yeah.
1: Not give it a break. I'm still creating, but I come out of the space of performing or even. Because after a while, when you perform too much, everything becomes a performance and you lose your soul.
0: Oh, wow.
1: Yeah, so. For me, I prosper when I have land, I have water, I have food, I can pick my breadfruit, I can live on the land, and I can use my craft. I'm a jeweler also.
0: Pardon? You're what?
1: I'm a jeweler also.
0: Oh, really?
1: Yeah, so that's one of my work. So I do different arts. Music is my main craft. Music is my love, my passion, my dream, you know.
0: Mm-hmm.
1: Yeah,
0: well, it shows through. So for people who are listening, where can they find you on the internet? I was on YouTube and I was watching your videos, but I know that you are on streaming platforms as well.
1: Okay. I'm on close to all streaming platform. I'm on Spotify. You can find Salima Dubcult on Spotify, on Vivo, Salima Dubcult Vivo on YouTube. I'm on Instagram. Mm-hmm. I'm on Facebook. And if you can use my sound on those apps, because they are accessible.
0: Oh, very nice.
1: So once you put in Salima Dubcult, I will come up.
0: Yes.
1: Yeah.
0: Well,
1: and
0: let's
1: I'm
0: start
1: also on TikTok.
0: On TikTok as well. TikTok. I know it's very, people are a little bit all over the place on the internet. So make sure to find Salima. And new release, Jamaica. I'm not sure if there's a new date set yet or if the date.
1: There is a new date. It's the 27th of this month.
0: Oh, brilliant. So
1: yeah,
0: 27th
1: so
0: of June.
1: Got the opportunity to plan a little further, because every time there's a step back, there's something that we gain from it.
0: Yeah.
1: You know?
0: Yeah, that's
1: so
0: right.
1: I look at life that way. When you don't get to accomplish something that you have, because you ever hear the saying, one when man have plan, God a wife?
0: Oh, wow.
1: Have you ever heard that saying?
0: No, I haven't.
1: And it means that sometimes you might be planning something for yourself, but you don't, unbeknownst to you, there's something that going to happen that make that not possible.
0: Mm.
1: And when that moment comes, you must be able to be in a space where you can accept God, where it's not all about your plans, but where you can just accept life as it is, and even use it as an opportunity to do better, to go somewhere, you know? And to practice some more. I don't know how that goes.
0: I love that. That's very good advice for us here. Some things are not set in stone. We have to be flexible. Some other things are in the works. So the 27th of June, and I'm guessing that'll be live streamed again. I know the other one would.
1: Yes.
0: Right.
1: There will be.
0: Sweet. Well, that's just around the corner. And so tonight we're listening to Salima Dubcult. Some of the songs that we are going to tune into, Zoning, also Everyone we're playing, and a few more. And I know that we'll be in touch with you, and we'll talk with you again maybe in a month or so. We'll catch up, but for sure, also check out.
1: And I appreciate you for playing the music and supporting my craft. I really appreciate that. When you're doing music and you're underground, it's always special and, you know, so good when someone international get to hear the music and actually play it. So I'm really grateful and thankful and very happy.
0: Oh, you're so very welcome, and I'm so thankful, and the listeners are also very blessed for being able to listen to you here on the airwaves, and it's nice that we are on the internet, so for people that in the future, when I listen to Radio Waterloo, you can go to radiowaterloo.ca. Also, for people who want to learn about DJing or maybe want to be on the radio, our station is very accessible and we train people to become programmers. So thank you, Salima. Thank you so much. We're going to listen to your music and have a really great rest of your day. And we'll catch back up again soon.
1: Thank you so much for having me. And I hope you enjoy every song and approved by me, you know?
0: Thank you. We will.
1: Yeah.
0: Bye.
1: Bye.

What is the difference between you and me? Well, I am me still. We all feel sometimes differently. We all know good, we all can be. The best version of me, I know my needs fulfilled truly. Destined to be where I am presently.

0: So thank you so much for listening to Blue Sky Horse Radio. My name is Yanni. This is at CKMS 102.7 FM here in Kitchener and Waterloo, Ontario, Canada. And today with me is John A. Crawley III. And he's written a quite astonishing book that I wasn't able to put down. And I haven't read a book for 10 years or more after having been an avid reader for my whole life. So, yeah, thank you so much for coming on Blue Sky Horse Radio, John.
1: Jenny, I appreciate the invitation and I appreciate the opportunity to talk to you and your audience.
0: That's amazing. So do you want to give an introduction to who you are and how you became introduced to this topic of Black October?
1: Well, again, my name is John A. Crawley III. I'm originally a Baltimorean and grew up between Baltimore and New York City in the Bronx. I was introduced to Black October off the Pusher, which is a subtitle.
0: Yeah.
1: Because in growing up in Baltimore City, we would always play a street game. You know, we lived in a city. I had a lot of playmates, and there was all kinds of level of interaction, but from the adult level all the way to us as kids. But we played a game in the neighborhood between two very, very high walls, and we called it wall ball, where we used a small pinky-like ball. And it was really an offshoot of baseball. The catalyst was to throw the pinky ball off the edge of the curb. If you hit it exactly right, it would go high off the opposite wall. And we considered that a home run. Anything other than that, it could be a single, double, triple, or we'd run the bases and we'd field the ball and do whatever. But one day we came out to play, and on the wall in graffiti was Black October off the Pusher. And we're kids, and we didn't know what it meant. We didn't know where it came from. We didn't know anything about it. But, you know, we continued to play and whatever. And as time went on, we came to understand that in October of every year, we were hearing stories about drug dealers of whatever being killed in the city of Baltimore in the month of October. Mm. And essentially, we tied that in with the graffiti on the walls. And again, as kids, we weren't really traveling around the city a lot, but we were beginning to understand that this was happening across the city. Some group was killing drug dealers just in the month of October. And part of what I was trying to say in the story, in that period, in that time, if a drug dealer was getting killed, I wouldn't think that the police would put them as a high priority to solve the homicide. If Joe, the drug dealer, is dead, Joe, the drug dealer, is dead. But that's where I was really introduced to that title I used for the book, Black October Off the Pusher.
0: Mm-hmm. And you begin the book by talking about, like, the backdrop for this. You talk about the strong connections to New York City and Washington. The decade of the 70s have been followed by the chaotic 1960s and the American history, and there's accelerated social change, and including unprecedented advances in civil and women's rights. So the topic of this and introducing some of the main people, because this is a true story that you're writing about the people and this, and Would you tell us a little bit about Trey, for example, one of the main people?
1: Well, a bit of a correction. I would say that it's based on a true story.
0: Okay, thank you.
1: And part of the driver for me to actually take on the writing of this, I had a real-life classmate. I went to a very high-level, all-male high school in Baltimore City. And in going to that school, essentially what was happening at the time, the city of Baltimore decided they wanted to recruit African American males to this very prestigious, what had been essentially all white high school, all male school, engineering, advanced college preparation, what have you. And I was lucky enough to have been one of the young men chosen to go to the school. But at the same time, in what I would describe as a desegregation initiative, there were a number of other young African-American males who were coming from all over the city of Baltimore. There was one young man there and that I had become very good friends with, and he ends up being the main character in what was a true story. When I tried to write the book, I wasn't able, my initial objective was to write a factual account of what happened. But because I could not get all of the information I needed, and I was going through libraries, court records, everything under the sun that I could think of to really piece it all together, but I simply couldn't do it. So I chose to write a fictional account of factional events. And based on the character that I knew from my school days and what have you, and this is at high school level, to form the character, essentially what I did was create a composite of the character. Divided in with my friends from high school and myself. And I called him Trey.
0: Okay.
1: And again, as in my name, Johnny Crawley III, Trey was the third. And that was his nickname in the neighborhood and how people had come to know him. But again, that's something that I created in my own mind.
0: Okay. Well, the way that it relates to, I guess, the world that we see around us, it's such a relevant topic because we still have in front of us social injustice and huge discrimination and just all of these life factors that put people in sort of really difficult situations where the choices are very few or limited. Something that I thought was really extraordinary with your book is every single chapter has actually a reference to a poem that we later read in the book that is from, it's from the Right Reverend in the book, Trey's dad. What made you use the chapters in that way?
1: Well, in one sense, I'm an avid reader, always have been an avid reader, and one of my favorite writers was Gordon Parks. And, you know, I'm not a huge fan of poetry, but there's one poem that Gordon Parks wrote that has become very meaningful in my life. And so what I chose to do was to write a poem that kind of referenced what I was trying to do in the book. Then I took different sections of the poem and used them as introductions to the subsequent chapters. And, you know, and again, going back to Gordon Parks, who's obviously a great man, film producer, writer, and just an extraordinary individual. And it really goes back to, again, the main character. And I choose not to use his name right here and now, but in Baltimore at the time, Baltimore was going through the civil rights movement. And my classmate had a father and an uncle who were ministers of large congregations in the city of Baltimore. And they supported the civil rights movement at that particular time that related to what, you know, Martin Luther King was trying to do to change the climate of, you know, what was going on at that time. And really, if you think about it, that was only 50 years ago.
0: Yeah.
1: African Americans in the United States did not have full rights in this country.
0: Yeah.
1: Just going back 50 years. And it's unfortunate because, you know, we're taking strides strides in the right direction. We're hoping for the best to see things happen in a better way for all people involved. You know, I have a business now. I'm the president of this particular company called Communications Research and Technology. And I have a very diverse team of very talented people that work for me. And the one thing I tell the people in the team, I said, okay, guys, I'm the president of the company, but that's just the title. You know, what I see here, I'm a representation of everyone involved in this group. We have Taiwanese, you know, white people from different countries, African-Americans, and they're all super intelligent, focused people. And we're bringing on other people who, you know, we're trying to train and push them forward and whatever. And experience recently where I had a number of computer tickets that I was not going to be able to use in the short term. And one of my neighbors, you know, I chose to give them to her. And she has a number of young kids and whatever. I said, look, these tickets are going, you know, take you from Baltimore to Washington, D.C. I'm probably not going to be able to use them before they expire. Here they are.
0: Mm-hmm.
1: And interestingly enough, her husband came back to me. A gentleman, I would say, was in his late 30s or 40s. And he was saying, John, how do I use these tickets? And I said, well, very simply, you need to get a train station here in Baltimore, Penn Station is called. And, you know, a number of stops, and it's going to, you know, take you to Union Station in Washington, D.C., which is on Capitol Hill. And you'll be right by the Capitol in Washington, D.C., and there are quite a few things to see there. He said, John, I've never been on a train before.
0: Hmm.
1: And that goes back to throwback of, you know, certain people who are used to this.
0: Yeah.
1: I have two grandsons. When I mentioned that to my grandson, and, you know, I said, look, this 40-year-old man has never been on a train. I said, how many times have you guys been on a train? He said, granddad, we can't even count that high, right? You know, we have no idea. 100 or more? I said, yes. I said, but things are different for you than it was for him.
0: Yeah.
1: And that goes back to the social point that you're making. And, you know, there's a lot of change that can be made in front of us. But as this one gentleman, you know, gave me a riddle many years ago. He said, John, how many people does it take to screw in a light bulb? And he says, one, but they have to want to do it. And that's where we are in so many senses. You have to want to do it. You know, it's about your humanity, integrity, character, morals and ethics, and how you want to be a driver. People look on people, and the first thing they see, they want to categorize them as something that essentially probably not.
0: Mm-hmm.
1: Or they don't know what they are. Or they don't know that a kind word or a point in the right direction can make all the difference in their life. You know, I think I've been lucky, and I say my prayer that I am so lucky. I had magnificent parents. And, you know, I only knew one of my grandparents, but she was wonderful. You couldn't get air between us. My uncles and aunts, salt to the earth, very devoted to each other and the families and whatever, formed churches and worked in businesses and just did great things in their life. But everybody's not like that. And I realized how lucky I really was. I never was rich or not any of that, but I was lucky, very lucky.
0: I know, it's such a diverse world out there, and I mean, for somebody like myself, I grew up in Sweden, I've spent the last nearly 20 years here in Canada, and it's completely different experience, and I mean, I'm a white person, so I mean, I've had to learn what it's like for other people that, you know, it's not the same journey, and in the end, we're human. So you're right. I mean, it's what an interesting fact about the fact that you got to want to do it. You know, one person can do something if they want to do it. And a lot of things nowadays seems to be very clear cut, that there's either right or it's wrong, and you can really see what the distinction is. Because, you know, togetherness and compassion come way before greed and selfishness and the kind of things that we see in front of us, politically speaking, right at the moment. And I mean, what would you say how far we've come since the 1970s, like now in nearly 2020? How do you see things?
1: That's a good question. And to answer that, clearly we've come a long way. And I think some of the drivers in our society, you know, we've gone from an agricultural society in the United States to an industrial society, now to the information era. And I'm not quite sure what you would want to call the era that we're in now.
0: Mm-hmm.
1: I call myself a technocrat. You know, I've been involved in high-level technologies for many, many years. My clients have been the National Weather Service, Federal Aviation Administration, Internal Revenue Service, whole governing bodies of the different government entities and whatever. You know, I've read, I've studied. I've been in some very, very low, troubled places, and I've been at the highest levels of everything else. One thing that I'm seeing in the society in talking about advancement, it's kind of the idea that we've been given these high technological innovations and internets and Facebooks and all these type of things. But are they really greatly to our advantage? To a degree, what I'm seeing, and this is my opinion, a lot of people are being channeled almost like sheep down a particular direction. And it's all about money.
0: Yeah.
1: And if we can get the market on this thing, where's the beat? You know, these things, the politics, the madness, and whatever. I think we're losing our humanity in where we're going.
0: Yeah.
1: Even bad. It's great. You know, we don't have to go out and draw water from the stream anymore. But the water we're getting in certain places is terrible.
0: Yeah.
1: You know, the way certain things are working is terrible. You know, there are people who are still using a gun and going and shooting other people. That essentially, maybe has changed to a different thing. They've gone from bows and arrows to, you know, automated weapons here in America. We're seeing all of these scenarios that people are going into school shooting children.
0: Yeah.
1: The whole idea at one point in time, the idea of attacking children was something that didn't occur in the psyche. But it's wide open now. So did we advance or did we go back?
0: Yeah.
1: It's hard to say. We've advanced in certain ways and we've lost in some other very, very important ways. In my opinion.
0: Mm-hmm. What would you like to see with your book? Like, what was the purpose and, like, the message? What are you hoping it will accomplish or can accomplish?
1: Very good question again. It goes back to why I chose to take the time to write the book. At the time, I was going through some things in my life that were very troubling to me personally. And a very good friend of mine and one of my current work associates and one of my classmates, or a gentleman who went to the same advanced high school that I went to in Baltimore, suggested to me, to John, you know, you're distracted right now. Why don't you write? I think it could be a cathartic experience for you. And I followed his suggestion. So in writing, again, this one gentleman whose father, you know, was minister in the civil rights movement, whatever, he was the main character, and he had been arrested for killing a drug dealer in Baltimore. But this drug dealer was very high-level guy, political connections, whatever, and interestingly enough, we had graduated from high school, and he and I were both in college. I went to Morgan in Baltimore. He went to Howard University in Washington, D.C. I happened to be in Washington and I ran into him. We spent the day together, and we were promising to stay in touch, and, you know, and he was saying, well, I'm going to be doing this and studying this and moving along these lines, and the next thing, his name is flashed all over the paper as the killer of this drug dealer in Baltimore. And I just didn't believe he had done it.
0: Yeah.
1: So, you know, I tried to follow up on him, and it became a sensation, and constantly in the news because of the prominence of his father and different things, and it just was a litany of offense, and lost touch with him. But at that point in time, I always wanted to do something to help him. So I chose to write the book. And it really is about him, and it's for him. Now, I have a, you know, tremendous associate in Tony Williams, and the editor of the book. They always felt that the book could be a movie.
0: Yeah.
1: And, you know, just being a writer, just trying to put my thoughts and whatever ability I have in writing, I didn't necessarily see it. But I'm hearing a lot of people suggesting that the book could be a good movie.
0: Oh, definitely.
1: If it can be that, if I can drive it in that direction, you know, I would follow it.
0: Mm-hmm.
1: Tony and Paul Evans, the editor of the book, you know, they felt very strongly about that. So, you know, I try to respect other people's opinions and do the best that I can to push it forward.
0: Yeah. Oh, I can definitely see that, too. It has the all of the format for that, for sure. And, I mean, it's, you're an excellent, excellent writer. I mean, I was captured pretty much right off the first page with, you know, the backdrop for, you know, what's happening. And it really is the kind of book, too, that it encourages questions. Like, it, you know what I mean? Like, you're reading it and it's like, you want to learn more, and it kind of makes you think about your own humanity, and really makes you care about the people in this book as well. One of the things that you say,
1: No, I was going to say, I consider myself a thinking person,
0: mm-hmm.
1: and as far as my writing ability and skill, in a lot of senses, I've had to write quite a bit from a technical manual, instructions and standard operating procedures, and responding to customer inquiries and what have you. And I've had to do that quite a bit. And, you know, I have books that most of them I've read, and I look at my grandson and say, Granddad, have you read all these books? And most of them, yes. And it is what it is. So, getting there, but and being a thinking person, you know, now I had to shift to a degree. Okay, you're not writing the technical operations of the analog and digital circuits that are employed by the Federal Aviation Administration, and you're writing about something that you should have a passion for. And I believe that, and I look at myself and I say, John Crawley, you're a good-hearted person. You want the best for yourself. You want the best for the people around you. And I think it's important when you know yourself and you respond effectively to the person that you know yourself to be. And so I appreciate your compliments when it comes to this writing effort. And, you know, I hope that other people will have the opportunity to, you know, embrace the book and what have you. Unfortunately, right

0: Yeah.
1: And he said, direct me on how to do so, and he should do so. So it's still it's a bit of a stumbling block for us. And, but, you know, the one thing is I do have a website that I encourage people to take a look at, and it's www.bemorestrong.net. And that would be spelled again, www.bemorestrong.net. And I think you'll find it interesting. And the book is available on that website.
0: That's awesome. That's great. I recommend everybody should read this, because it's very thought provocative, and it's relevant to this day. And I mean, we live in times where we still can make choices and make changes. So.
1: And I believe that to be the case. And sometimes you just have to embrace the way you are and what you've done. I've had tremendous successes in my life. Nonetheless, than my two wonderful grandchildren, Jamal Crawley and Ja'Kai Crawley. I mean, they are just the light of my life. And, you know, life is what you make it and what you embrace and what you do along a number of lines. I had a meeting, a very high-level meeting. I rented a suite in Washington, D.C. to bring the parties to negotiate the deal that we were working on at the time. But I had the suite for a couple of days, and my grandsons and I were in the suite at one point in time. And they've been in the suite with me before, and I was saying, well, guys, how do you like being in a hotel? And they said, Granddad, it's nice, but there's no place like home. And when they were talking about home, they were talking about my home. They said, that where we'd rather be. And again, I guess it's like the Wizard of Oz. Click your heels three times. There's no place like home.
0: Mm-hmm.
1: And that's the important thing. When you make a place that's comfortable and inviting and safe and loving, you know, those are the things that really, really matter to me.
0: Hello?
1: I'm still here, Jenny. Can you hear me?
0: Yeah, I can hear you. Yeah, I lost you for a moment there.
1: Okay.
0: Yeah, you're right. And not everybody has a home that they can feel safe in. And I mean, those are some of the things that inspire me to do something nowadays is, you know, we all need to have a voice. And the tougher it gets to survive, the more people have to struggle with mental health issues. And, you know, walking down even where we live here, in these cities, there are a lot of people who are homeless, or you can tell they're having a hard time. So, I mean, it's up to all of us to help.
1: And I agree with you, and that goes back to the question you asked early. You know, how far have we advanced? Even though we're around the corner from 2020, you know, we still have homelessness. We still have violence. We still have, you know, people who are just not connected.
0: Yeah.
1: And, you know, and it's, I guess I always thought that, you know, when I saw the year 2000, that we'd really see some seriously progressive changes.
0: Yeah.
1: But I don't know if that really has happened.
0: Mm-hmm. No. I hear you. People are, I think, waking up to see the world, but there's just so much already in place. Some of the old corruptions and some of the old structures are still kind of there, and it's just that people maybe are waking up, like the everyday people are waking up to it. But you know, not everybody in some cases don't even really have a choice in doing something, because they might just be so down and out in one way or another, and other people feel like they're entitled and privileged, and then maybe don't question how they came to the point of that privilege.
1: Well, you know, I certainly know that to be true. And, you know, it's like the book, A Tale of Two Cities. And, you know, it was the best of times and the worst

0: families who are entitled and are whatever, and they absorb themselves in that world and they insulate themselves in that world. But there are others who don't, and they reach out and they try to make the world around them better in many, many ways.
1: Mm-hmm.
0: So again, you know, how do we change that thinking? You know, I would suggest that a lot of things are based on fear and people just being afraid, you know, to step out and become part of the bigger world that is around and understand that sometimes what you don't know is something that could really be a huge benefit to you. And I guess in looking at America, part of my hope was seeing sports and athletics and seeing, you know, the various cultures and races participating and competing. And, you know, now knowing this person is not somebody that's going to just hurt you because they look different than you.
1: Yeah.
0: And I would suggest that that has moved forward, but maybe not fast enough for me or fast enough for the world.
1: Mm-hmm.
0: But there are changes. Changes have taken place. And I can just hope for the better and do what little I can to really, you know, push that forward. And as Albert Einstein would say, with my frail and feeble self and mind, just do the best that, you know, I just try to do the best that I can all the time.
1: Mm-hmm. Well, you're doing great, and your book is amazing. Like, it is something everybody should get their hands on, definitely. It's an easy read. You get sucked right into it. It's important. It's relevant. Would you please name the website again where people can order the book?
0: Yes. It's www.bemorestrong.net.
1: Nice.
0: www.bemorestrong.net.
1: Awesome. Thank you so much. Well, it's been a pleasure. John A. Crawley III, wow, thank you so much for coming on Blue Sky Horse Radio. Is there something else that you want to tell us before we leave the conversation today?
0: I would just say that, you know, I love the opportunity to reach out into the world, and hopefully, you know, the sentiments that I put out there, you know, will bring joy and happiness. One thing I would suggest in going to the website, I've concentrated on a theme on that website that there's different tabs on there. But one of the things I'm most proud of is what we call the daily motivation to be more strong. And, you know, I have one thing on there now, I'm looking at it, and I'm calling it the sixth ethic of life. Before you pray, believe. Before you speak, listen. Before you spend, earn. Before you write, think. Before you quit, try. Before you die, live. And I have a subtext on there, a champion does right. They have morals and ethics. They embrace humanity. So hopefully my little words or whatever have some meaning, and, you know, hopefully people have a chance to read the book, and, you know, Tony gets a chance to make it into a movie. And I appreciate your time, Yenny, and inviting me on the show.
1: Mm-hmm. Thank you so much. It's been a pleasure.
0: Oh, it's my pleasure, Yenny.
1: All right. Thank you so much.
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12: Yeah, and it goes like...

The Chinese have a saying, dangerous men will meet in narrow streets. And so it was. War raged between the clans, and that meant pressure on me to make more weapons. And as word of the gold shipment spread, strangers suddenly appeared in jungle village.

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1: Are we not the strongest? Hey! 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Yeah!

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I'm out of here, man. You listen to the best show in Canada right now, Street Hop. Act like you know. Shut up.

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1: Here comes the pitch, and it comes in wide. And the count now is 1-1 to Jackie Robinson. Billy Martin,
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1: Sadat, what up?
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1: Sadat.
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0: 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I'm your boy DJ Carmelo. The show you're listening to is called Street Hop Malakas. And I gotta say big shout out to DJ Magic, who came out from the Wax Jungle, and we did it like old time. We're gonna do it again like old time next week, so be on the lookout for that. We've had a big show tonight, like a lot of New York. Why? Because the New York Knicks up 3-1 on the San Antonio Spurs last night. It was amazing. I don't know. People say it's fixed. I don't know, man. Amazing game. Big shouts to OG Anunoby. Big shout out to Yale Boy in the building.
1: What's up? CKMS 102.7, Street Hop, yes.
0: That's right. Street Hop every Thursday night at 10 o'clock. We end at midnight, so you got 2 hours with us. I got one thing to say tonight. Be careful and State of the Union, shut the fuck up. That's all I gotta say. I keep hearing the same old, ceasefire, this, that. We've been talking. You ain't been talking shit, man. You're all a bunch of fake assholes. You know what I mean? We're gonna be talking sports tonight. That's gonna be big because right now the Carolina Hurricanes up 4-2 against Vegas in game 5. Remember, the series is tied 2-2. Also, we got the World Cup fever. It's going on right now. Korea versus the Czech Republic right now. Earlier, at about 3 o'clock, it was in Mexico. Mexico beat South Africa 2-0, and already 3 red cards in the freaking World Cup already. That's crazy. Three red cards. So that's 3 people in the World Cup that are eliminated for 2 games. Not even allowed on the pitch. It sucks being red carded. You got something to say?
1: Shout outs to the soccer parents, soccer mamas, soccer dads, and all the kids enjoying out there soccer and all this. And I know this is exciting, the World Cup, but not too fast, not too furious. So don't drink and drive. Enjoy the game and all that and arrive sober, because your kids might want to play soccer tomorrow.
0: That's right, World Cup. They could be World Cup stars like Messi, Ronaldo, Lukaku. Who else is there? There's a bunch of players. Mbappe. All kinds of players. World Cup fever, like I said.
1: Uh-huh.
0: New York.

0: Gimme.
1: Fucker.
0: What?
2: All three. UBC. Sip my McCarty.
3: Heavy on the wrist.
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1: What do you call a barefooted Japanese man?
2: What?
1: No sake.
2: Get the fuck out.
1: It's dry. I know it's dry.

World Cup fever still going on. Locals coming up at 11. About 6 minutes. Keep it locked. Street Hop. 519-884-2567. Still having fun.

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1: Yo.
2: Oh, shit. Oh, shit.
3: Yeah.
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3: Ha.

0: chill.
1: Yeah, yeah, that is I Was in Black. Before that, we started your local set with Fraction Back in the Day featuring Socrates. It's called My Way. Big track right there. This one, I Was in Black, it's called Just Chill. Instrumental right here. This is Street Hop on 102.7 CKMS FM Radio Waterloo. I'll give you an NHL update right now. It's a final. Carolina Hurricanes beat the Golden Knights. That's Las Vegas Golden Knights 4-2 tonight. So they're up in the series 3-2. Remember, it's out of 7. Also, I want to talk to you about the Knicks doing great. Jalen Brunson, Josh Hart, Mitchell Robinson, Jose Alvarado, Landry Shamet. Who else? If I'm missing somebody, oh, I gotta say OG Anunoby, of course. New York Knicks doing a great job doing what they gotta do, right? Also, I want to bring you up to date with the World Cup. I think there's a game on right now. But we'll get back into that in a bit. World Cup fever going on. Big games going on tomorrow, like Canada versus Bosnia-Herzegovina. Could be tough, man. There's a guy named Dzeko on their team. It's pretty good. But we keep it local here on Street Hop. Everyone who's a sports fan should be a Street Hop fan. And I love you for it. Big shout out to all you people. Let's keep it real. I mean real hip hop. Real. Yeah. My boy Scars. Skizzy. You see me? Scars one. Right here on Street Hop.

worth. I offered up these rich mannequins tykes since birth. Doc's what's got in ya, no British rule telly. I see Chris meets vibes, you know, that New Delhi, a 20-year vet. And I watch these teens tighten. You claim, but I'm old and my dick's gray, son, and I'm tired. But I'm a beast, boy, and you're raving for me. Get these stars fired, all wide sidewalks. Wheel of Fortune expired. Y'all Kelly Little Raps, and the van's all white.

Yeah, yeah, local beat right here, my boy Ademix. Before that, a track by one and only your big brother Righteous called Oneself. Pick up the album wherever you can, featuring Jay Barney. The album's sick, Oneself. Pick it up wherever you see it. Or give us a call here at 519-884-2567. We got local hip-hop in here. You want some? Come get some. You don't want none? Get lost. Right now, update on the World Cup game right now. In the 64th minute, it is 1-0 Czechia versus South Korea. Wow. And update, if you haven't heard it, Mexico earlier today in Mexico beat South Africa with 3 red cards in the game. 2 from South Africa and 1 for Mexico. I liked Mexico's second goal. It was a nice header. They might go far, you never know. Give me a call if you're into the World Cup fever. 519-884-2567. All I want to know is if you call, you got to have 3 teams that might make it. I got my 3. And if you call, I'll tell you my 3. If you don't call, you don't know my 3. Stay tuned. More hip-hop, more local hip-hop. More hip-hop, more real hip-hop. You know what I'm saying? Street hop.

bulletproof in this game. 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

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Maybe you should have checked for men. 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I still roll bumming. 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If you weren't satisfied, shit, don't trip. I just eject the staff and get some.

Got to prove, son, is it real, real? My rules, smooth, study my moves. I seen it play a thousand times, brother, what could you prove? It's Captain Adam, anything I touch is a nuke. I miss just as a fluke, it just hits like a circuit produced. This one sales pitch, we a safe bet, they cannot fail. Scripts, never fails, making the scales tip, L's lit. Carry couple days, whatever else fit. Expect me to help with more than you do for yourself. Shit, fruit to Satan, ego got you hallucinating. 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Paid

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0: An update on that game. It's South Korea 2, Czechia 1. So it's 2-1, South Korea. Wow, man. You have 4 minutes left. 90 minutes up. Let's go. Let's go. Finish the game. Don't forget, earlier on, Mexico and South Africa. Mexico won 2-0. So, yo. World Cup has started. What can I say? What can I say?
1: Viva FIFA.
0: Yeah, man. Who's your team? You got three teams. Pick three teams.
1: Well, I like Mexico. I like Brazil. And I cheer for the new teams that are coming out. You know, the teams that have been playing in the World Cup, you know.
0: Yeah,
1: so
0: yeah,
1: I'm voting for them and all that. And here's another thing, too. School's out. So I want all these kids that are out for school.
0: Out right now?
1: No, not yet. In a couple of days. But to play the soccer, enjoy the summer, play safe and all that. And I also want to say a rest in peace to Sheena Thomas from the House of Friendship. A very awesome worker, good person. And may she rest in peace, okay? We love you, okay? And to listeners, that fans of Street Hop that we lost, rest in peace too. And so that's we love you guys, okay? And we love you, K-Town, and we wish you a great summer, okay? And lots
0: of us. 6 minutes left. Enjoy your summer, like you said. More can I say? Is Multicultural Festival coming up June 20th, 21st. Got to be there at Victoria Park, or what do they call it?
1: They call it Willow Park, because, yeah.
0: I don't like Willow Park.
1: But this is multicultural, great food, great shows and all that. And it's such a great community event. So we get to be unity in culture. And this is what we talk about here on CK

0: AMS and Street Hop, okay? Love one another, okay?
1: That's right. Let's get back into some music, some Public Enemy. And don't forget, repeats of Street Hop Thursday morning, 6 to 8. I forgot to check it out this morning, but I will next week for sure.
0: So this is Street Hop, number one show in K-Town. Hip-hop show.

having yourselves a good week and are ready to move in Friday and the weekend on the right note. If you've been having a good week, fantastic. We're just going to make those vibes better, just get you right on the right note. And if you've been having a shit week, we're going to get you cleaned up. Do what I do here, get you cleaned up, get you moved in that Friday and weekend energy that you so desperately need. Because, the world, you know, is on fire right now. Belfast is on fire. Southampton's on fire. Iran's on fire. Everything's on fire. So, yeah, we're going to try to just do what we can. Just get things moved up on that right note. I got Chi-Chi the cat here meowing a little bit. Joining in, my co-host for today. Anyway, I hope you're all doing well. Let's get y'all into the weekend on the right note. Got a straightforward mix of music tonight. I have been doing a Tribe Called Quest discography re-listen. I've only got We Got It From Here, Thank You For Your Service left tonight. I haven't listened to that one in a while, so it'll be nice to listen to again. But rest in peace to Fife Dog, of course. So yeah, we're going to kick things off with some Tribe Called Quest. G Perico in here, Slim 400, rest in peace to Slim 400, of course. Mime and Mira May with Liddy. 03 Greedo with Shoreline Mafia. Michael Christmas on here. Brian Jackson, Smoke Dizza with Memphis Bleak. I fear I don't know the singer on the hook. Isaiah Rashad, Bow Wow, Game on this one. Paul Wall, Redman, Domo Genesis. The Domo joint features Remy Banks as well. Nitty Scott, this is a throwback joint. We got a few throwback joints tonight. Rick Ross with Stolly and 2 Chainz, MGK and Wiz Khalifa. Dom Kennedy with Nico G4 and Indica. Currency also with Wiz Khalifa on this one. Got a couple of Drake joints, a Blue and Exile featuring Ahmed Anwar. We got Mike Posner as well with Black Bear. Tupac, rest in peace to Pac, of course. We got Loot off that recently released Hard to Reach. Definitely make sure to check that one out. It is dope. It's always nice to hear from Loot. Lolo Zuai, Vince Staples, Bazooka Joe 204, Kill Bill the Rapper. This one is from I Think I Found the End, which I forgot to mention dropped last week. So it is out. Make sure to check for that. And then finally, closing things out is Serengeti. This one is from Kenny 5, which just came out a couple days ago. It is the fifth installment, or actually, I think there are more in the series, but this is the fifth mainline Kenny Dennis album. He's back with Jules. Elaine's been left in the dust, and Serengeti has dropped one of the best rap projects of the year with this one. Strongly recommend y'all listen to this one. Check it out, because it's just fantastic. So anyway, that is what we got coming up tonight. Lots of good music, and next week will be this month's All Things Considered. Looking forward to that one. It actually marks a 15-year anniversary, so it's nice to have things line up. I just have to get the full thing ready, but that's a different matter. But anyway, yeah. Okay, I didn't come in with a plan. Yeah, this work project, as I said, has got me very, very busy, and I've been throwing out job applications because it's that season, and I've got a different work project. Whenever I say a work project, it's all about trying to boost the resume so that when I do all this job application shit, I'm in better shape than I would be otherwise. But anyway, yeah, I didn't come in much of a plan. That's how it goes. Let me first off run down new releases before I talk about just what's going on in the world quickly. Tonight is not too busy, but we definitely got some good stuff coming up. The big one, Wiki, is going to be dropping Ancient History. It is his first album in 3 years. It has been a while. URL Droog on here, Duendita and Salamata. Guest production on here, or I guess just production. Alchemist, Navy Blue, Nick Hakim, Dawnmaker, DJ Black Power, maybe a few others in there. Park, fantastic joint, really enjoyed it. Right Away, a little bit more mixed on, but hey, you know, that's how it goes. Sometimes you just gotta speak to the ladies, let them know what's good. And otherwise, though, I'm very excited. It's always good to hear Wiki, no matter what sound he's doing. I will be curious to see where he goes, what he's kind of talking about. And yeah. I'm just looking quite forward to this one. So strongly recommend y'all check for that one. Fly Anakin is also back tonight with the Forever Dream Night Shift. This one is going to feature everyone and their mother. Silk Money, Henny Lowe, Quelle Chris, Domo Genesis, Baby Mother, Fatima, Billy Woods, No Gum, Hundo. And yeah, we're just going to get more Fly Anakin joints. Can't complain about that at all. So that will be that. Jesse Reyes is back with A Little Vengeance. This one features Money Long, Ty Dolla $ign, Raheem, Lacan D Smoke, and Bob Marley, apparently. So, okay, I'm presuming that is a sample, unless she has managed to resurrect Bob Marley from the dead. But you never know these days, especially with AI. I hope it's not some sort of weird AI thing. It's just a sample that's been credited that way. We'll see. We'll see how it all goes. But if you want some more kind of vengeful R&B from the sounds of it, not R&V, R&B, that should help you out that way. So there we go. Kodak Black is going to be dropping Kodak the Blessing, Rilo Rodriguez Friday, 1900 Rugrat on here. It's more Kodak.
So there you go. Blast, same thing. Labor of Love, Big Sad 1900 on here. The 1900 crowd is being represented. And so we're going to get some R&B from Blast. Hopefully it goes well. I was looking forward to checking that out. I know my one homeboy will definitely let me know if this is worth it or not. So there we go. And we're getting some more G Herbo. Or maybe not. The page can't be found. We might be getting the heroin, the little heroin edition of Little Herb, Polo G, Skilla Baby, Ty Dolla Sign, and others. I try to check for G Herbo when I can. We'll see how it all goes. And then finally, Jim Jones, back with The Landlord. We'll see if he has more bars for 50 Cent or not. Everyone, their mother's on here. I'm not going to run through the list because everyone, their mother's on this one. But yeah, we got some new Jim Jones. And so if you're a real fan of Max B, that might not be what you want to hear, but that is what it is. So anyway, yeah, that comes out tonight as well. So going to be a reasonably busy night. I'm still playing the one thing that Michael Christmas dropped this week. He was working on a project called Move and with Mathilde MX, I believe. Mathilde MX, I'm not sure exactly. But anyway, the project kind of stalled out. Apparently Christmas's family, there were some health issues popped up and it kind of delayed things. And so he's just gone ahead and released the demos. We're going to get the cleaned up version of Shoulders tonight as a single release, but he released the demos. Fantastic little project. I think it is a bummer that it's not going to be completed or is unlikely to be completed because it really had some great stuff on there. It's really a fun project, but you know, it is what it is. That's how it goes with life. So anyway, that's also out as well. Over on his Instagram, you'll find the Untitled link. Go check that. And he's back on SoundCloud. He's dropped a couple things there, including the previously long lost remix of Tunji Ige and Isla Makonnen's Don't Do Too Much. That one also has Larry June on it, so that was cool to hear. And yeah, we're going to be getting more from him probably, so that's awesome. But anyway, that runs down the new releases. And as I said, with these work projects, I will admit, I was wanting to talk about that shit in Southampton, but now we got the shit in Brussels as well. I think kind of seeing where things stand. Everything's a fucking mess, man. There's just no way around it. There's just every week. Again, that's, you know, this show moved from dealing more with news just because it just all keeps adding up. It just all keeps going down the fucking rabbit hole. And it's just, there eventually just comes a point where you kind of look and say, do I want to bum people out even more? Just try to offer a little bit of comfort in these trying times. But I mean, it's just all absolutely nuts. Absolutely nuts. I think the big thing for me, just on the tech news front, is that apparently Apple is going to integrate more of Google's AI into Siri. And judging by all accounts, Siri is now more inaccurate than ever. Can't get anything right. And so that's, I don't know, man. Maybe I should move to Linux, but it's just a fucking learning curve. I just keep hearing about this learning curve, and I'm going, man, I got more than enough on my plate. Do I really need to learn a whole new operating system just because these companies are so stupid? But it looks like that might be the case. So anyway, the news just keeps piling up. That's just the only way around it. Just keeps piling up more and more shit. I write about it sometimes over on mopedmusings.substack.com. In the context of album reviews, I kind of launched into that Vince Staples album the other day. And, you know, I stand by it. I stand by it. It would be nice if we had political protest music that actually felt like it was reflecting the era it's in, not just pulling from old chants and ideas while not recognizing at all the new shit that's come up and changed and warped the world. But it's one of those things. Anyway, yeah, I think tonight mainly just letting the music speak for itself. Next week will be the All Things Considered. I'm very excited for that one. Going to be pulling an artist out of the vault. Definitely out of the vault. So that's always something to look forward to. But hopefully slightly cooler temperatures because we're in an almost heat wave. It's not quite a heat wave, but it's been warm. Hopefully we get some cooler nights as well. Just balance things out a bit. But yeah, I think I'm actually just going to kind of dive into the music rather than trying to salvage a news discussion or anything like that. There's too much shit going on anyway, so sometime, but not tonight. I got other shit I got to do for this work project, so I will see you all next week. Until then, peace, y'all, and of course, stay safe.

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celebrity to love him. Leaving letters to my lover. It's a one set a nigga raw. Reinvested in my rubber cars. Reinvested in my schedule ones. Never know I need to love and I'm flawed. But stay with me. You got a problem with escapism. Way simmer. Hard in the heart of Nazis. They sipping. They said we're sharp and starving. They tripping on the rhyme. And the rock is lost. We make visits. Do we spoil with sparks and space? You are what you are. So crash for what?

DJ Sonny Roshi coming to you live on WWUR Worldwide Underground Radio, the People's Radio. We got a couple more hits for you, a couple more jams for you. Top of the hour. Make sure you keep it locked in. Make sure you roll one up, or don't roll one up. Be safe out there. Don't sip too much. We'll be back to you. Back at you. Top of the hour. WWUR.

brought your own shit, you say match. I love that kind of shit, you get a day pass. I got a show so we can smoke and I'ma skate fast. 100 mile per hour lifestyle, no brake pads. Can you say swag, camouflage, everything? I swear I had to live my former life in the 70s. This is audio smoke, you are inhaling me. So fucking cool, I'm just living my legacy. Past nightfall, with my Ray-Bans on. You too high, headed home, saying you can't go on. Never tapping, only stop to rest my head on the bone. We out in New York, but it's still Cali I'm on. I'ma talk pot every fucking verse I get on. I'm a pothead, fuck you, this is my song.

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I'm scared this little interaction might just slip between my thumbs. I'm getting nervous, nervous that you're perfect. So I'm gonna talk this out until these thoughts become worthless.

backup catcher and third string linebackers, bullpen relievers with mustaches and divorce energy. That's what space me reared spiritually. One time me and my friend drank old style with a dude who returned punch from the Bears in 87. Can't remember his name, but he kept calling the appetizer snack trays legendary or Snapchat. Mascots back then completely unhinged, chat. Benny the Bull used to move like he knew where hidden money was. The whole United Center terrified and inspired simultaneously, chat. Tap in. Meanwhile, old sock mascot looked like he smoked cigarettes near Lake Michigan all winter. Different era, chat. I met a bull bench player in pitcher once. I'm not even gonna say who. He had Z-Cap, free cheese, and bought a toaster oven. That changed my whole understanding of fame, chat. Cause celebrities today are cute, too curated, too media trained. But back then a pro athlete might just be somewhere buying windshield fluid. No security, just buy it. The Lord Hampton. That's come on, chat. And chat don't understand, Chicago sports in the 80s was deeply regional. You can see a club pitcher relief at Dominic's arguing about some peaches. Then watch them give up 3 2-run homers the next night, couple nights. Everybody blowing them. That's humanity, chat. That's connection, gang. Just remember hanging with this dude from the Blackhawks. Fourth line, chat. Absolute king. Why everybody under rings hit the bar? Listen, Allison, he talked about Rod. I think he was jacked up. He talked about Rod Stewart. No ego, just blessed to be alive near the mozzarella sticks. Now athletes got podcasts. Back then they had mustaches and mysterious knee wraps, chat. I seen an actual superfan at the show before. A whole aisle froze before. People looking at Dick a sweater like religious artifacts, chat. One guy whispered the Bears like he saw an angel. And mascots used to roam the malls too. That's what kids today have never experienced that. Imagine eating Orange Julius pig food. Suddenly Chicago steak mascot appear behind you and he's big and he's like a sleep demon paralysis demon.

bloodshed, but we loved it. 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Some guy in a bone costume dancing near a Cox and Botanos. Now I stream telling stories and sat in ball jack and Chet. Unk, this is cinematic, Chet. 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Cause I remember White Sox utility infielder. I taught him, Jules taught him how to parallel park outside Baker Square. I remember baiting the ball, fake fighting security guard in Fort City. I remember thinking every backup tight end in Chicago was a philosopher. Hey, Chet.

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2: 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Hope you can join us then for some great new music. Et au plaisir de vous jaser en français aussi. À bientôt!
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4: Daily. Hello and welcome to today's episode of Earshot Daily. I am your host, Laura Kelsey, and I am a singer-songwriter on the traditional territory of the Nanaimo First Nation, which is in Nanaimo on Vancouver Island. And today we have amazing ballads. This is going to be our ballad episode today of songs that were been released in the past few years from amazing artists from across Canada. So time to celebrate ballads today. First, I've got going to throw in a ballad I have recently released called Rebecca, and it is about going into the woods and not coming out as the same person, I guess. So, Rebecca.

So now we've got a duo called Darko Metro. Their song London was released in 2022. The duo consists of singer-songwriters, producers Maya Davies and Patrick Creef. And their debut was decades in the making, but arrives as instantly timeless. So let's hear London.

Postcard Fjords is the indie pop project of Sydney, Nova Scotia recording artist Vincent McGilvery. Vincent is the sole member of Postcard Fjords, writing and recording in his home studio. This is his song, Unchanged.

So if you'd like to be featured on Earshot Daily as an artist, you can be. You just have to get your music up on Earshot Distro, the Earshot distribution system, so that you go to the website earshot-distro.ca, and that gets your music out to all community radio stations across and campus radio stations across Canada. So, you know, can send out CDs too, but this is certainly a great way to get yourself heard. So with that, I have another song from my Hidden Mountains album. This song is called Dream Song. It actually features local musician Steve Plants. He is from the band Under the Mountain. And it's another ballad, so maybe get the tissues ready.

Tamara Weber is a Haitian-born, Montreal-based singer-songwriter and producer who released Destinations, the album, in 2025. And this is one of the singles from that album, I'm Here.

In 2019, This Next Act was nominated for a Juno for Contemporary Roots Album of the Year. This song is off of Broadside Ballads, and they have been crafting their brand of prairie psychedelics and loose grungy folk for many years. This is Turn Ye to Me.

And rounding out the show today, we have an artist who has toured across the world. This is Sarah Dufour with the song Au Traverse.

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We've got a great show lined up for you today with music from Alana Sterling, Mark Perry, Allison Hogan, Peter Dreams, Madeline Dornart, Garrett Nels, Menno Versteeg, Alex Krawcheck, and Carl Chestnut and Company. We also have a special treat, an interview with Marshall Dane. We will be spinning his song Somebody Somewhere a little later on in the show, but first, let's kick this off as we always have in the past with a song that I wrote for a dear friend of mine who died way too soon. The song is called Music Man. I hope you enjoy it.

right, that was my song, Music Man, and it's available on all major music platforms. First up, we'll hear from a Canadian singer, songwriter, and multi-instrumentalist based out of Montreal and Ottawa, known for genre-fluid musical style and exceptionally powerful, emotive vocals. Her name is Alana Sterling, and her song is entitled Wildfire. After that, we'll hear from a roots Canadiana folk artist based in Smithers, British Columbia. He's widely known for chronicling rural Canadian life and the Pacific Northwest through his music. His name is Mark Perry, and his song is called Blue. Then finally, we'll hear from a veteran Canadian singer-songwriter who has navigated the eclectic musical path spanning folk, synth-pop, and jazz. The artist is Allison Hogan, and we'll be playing her song entitled Hearts on Fire. Let's listen.

0: That was Alana Sterling, Wildfire, followed by Mark Perry singing his song Blue, and then finally Allison Hogan with Hearts on Fire. As promised, we have a special treat for you today. We'll be talking with our special guest Marshall Dane and spinning his tune Somebody Somewhere a little later on the show. But first, Marshall, tell the listeners a little bit about yourself.
1: Hey there, my name is Marshall Dane. I'm an independent artist. I grew up in St. Catharines, Ontario. I've got six brothers and sisters, three older sisters, a younger sister, and two younger brothers. My father's a minister. My mother's not a minister. I was raised to be a minister, but I'm no longer a minister or no longer pursuing that. Although both my parents were strict religious people, had a strong value for music, and music was prevalent in our household daily. My mother played piano, my father plays guitar. I grew up in St. Catharines, Ontario, which is in the Niagara region along Lake Ontario. And my town was a GM town, car manufacturing. Everybody worked for the plant, different shifts. I was surrounded by God-fearing people that were hardworking. Two to three words that describe me best, at least these days, raw, real, and relentless, and sometimes difficult.
0: I hear you. So what are your hobbies? What do you like to do in your spare time?
1: In my free time, I love to fly FPV drones. I started building them during COVID and found out that I had other skill sets other than music. I also learned how to work with wood and epoxy during that same time frame. And since last August 2025, I've been really enjoying growing skills in the world of calisthenic. Currently, I have a 29-second tuck handstand, and I learned how to do a muscle-up last year.
0: Well, that's cool, Marshall. I don't even know what a tuck or a muscle-up is.
1: I could talk about muscle-ups and sign language for hours. Calisthenics is a great tool so I can beat my personal records on things, and it just constantly increases my physical abilities.
0: So you mentioned sign language. Tell us a little bit about that.
1: Sign language is super dear to my heart and has become part of my expression artistically and personally. During the big pause of 2020 through 2022, a buddy of mine told me during the big pause, he said, you know who you are and you know what you want. And that's rare in this business. In my mind, I thought that was fundamental in this business, but I think I see what he's saying. A lot of people pretend to be going for the gates, but don't really have the fortitude that it takes. In a few years from now, I plan on releasing even more amazing songs that I've written with Roseanne Baker Thornley. And it's our current songs that make me want to write better songs. Just knowing that we can tap in that deep into our emotions and values and find ways to beautifully express them is enough inspiration for me to want to dig further and see what else we can write about.
0: Well, talking about your songs, tell us a little bit about this song we're getting ready to play here shortly called Somebody Somewhere.
1: All right, the recording of and or the writing of Somebody Somewhere. Somebody Somewhere is holding a picture of somebody they used to know, and the love that remains in that old worn-out frame is a love that'll never let go. So here's some of the skinny pieces. Somebody Somewhere originally started in 2021 when I was writing with my buddy Matt Rogers. We had written for 4.5 hours, but the only piece of lyric that was resonating with me was this one phrase that I thought would have been a chorus, and I wanted to keep repeating it. And Matt thought it was a pretty good passing line, but not necessarily a chorus. So we kind of hit a stalemate throughout the course of writing that night and decided just to call it quits. But the piece that we got, I knew for a fact I wasn't going to let that just sit. I mean, even though I let it sit for a couple of years, I wasn't going to let go of it. And the reason was because the lyrics meant a lot to me. They really had legs, I thought. And this was the group of lyrics. Somebody somewhere is holding a picture of somebody they used to know. And the love that remains in that old worn-out frame is a love that'll never let go. To me, that seemed like a powerful message just waiting to be exhumed. Maybe that's not the right word. Anyway, it also sounded like a sad song at the time. And it was quite slower the way we were presenting it to each other. And I wasn't in the mood to write that kind of a song. And I had wished I had a more powerful way to say those lyrics at the time. But I didn't. Fast forward to the summer of 2023. It might have even been going into 2024 when I approached Roseanne Baker with a new mindset. I came to her with my new raw determination. I had just met her. I had already been exposed to how good of a writer she was. And I brought these lyrics to her to say, do you think we can take a wild stab at this and see what we can come up with. And in doing so, Roseanne immediately just took the song out of the box that I had it in and changed the perspective on it immediately. And that was all it took to get me excited again and inspired and motivated to create a song that could deliver a positive, powerful celebration to the love that I feel when I look at certain pictures in my world that sit in my home, or the picture of my grandparents at my mom's house, the pictures that go that are at my father's house. There's a love that sits in those frames that is unique to our generation, unique to my family, and they hold an inspiration to me. The love that I wanted for myself, the romantic love, is not the only love to pursue in this life. And in fact, I have learned that the love that you give to everyone else and that you can share long after you're gone is a much more powerful love. And that's my story about Somebody Somewhere.
0: Well, it's a great story, and I agree. It's a haunting lyric that you recited from the song, and I'm more than happy to play it for our audience. I'm sure they're going to love it. All right, without further ado, this is Marshall Dane singing his song, Somebody Somewhere.

Marshall Dane, Somebody Somewhere. Next up, we'll hear from a Latvian-Canadian musician born and raised in Edmonton, Alberta, and later based in Toronto, Ontario. He's best known as the raspy-voiced co-founder and frontman of the multi-Juno Award-winning rock band July Talk. Peter Germanis, a.k.a. Peter Dreams, is his name, and his song is called Unremarkable. After that, we'll hear from a Canadian indie folk pop singer-songwriter and arts administrator based in Windsor, Ontario. Her musical style blends classical folk, retro pop, and contemporary soul, known for its warm, nostalgic tone and poetic storytelling. The artist is Madeline Dornett, and we'll be spinning her tune entitled Walk Off Slow. Then finally, we'll hear from Canadian alternative rock and pop singer-songwriter, originally from Winnipeg, Manitoba, who later relocated to Toronto, Ontario. His name is Garrett Niles, and his song is called Heaven in My Hands. Hope you enjoy.

gorgeous, lovely.

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through the dusty air. 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

0: That was Peter Dream's Unremarkable, followed by Madeline Doronet, Walk Off Slow, then finally Garrett Niles, Heaven in My Hands. 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
0: 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All right, so all you got to do is email me at TonyWilliamsMusic@mail.com. 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And we'll see what we can do about getting you on the show. All right, for this third set, we'll be playing a song from a prominent Canadian indie rock musician, songwriter, and record executive best known as the frontman and co-founder of the popular rock band Colorado. Menno Versteeg is his name, and his song is entitled A Light On In You. Then we'll hear from an acclaimed Canadian folk singer-songwriter based out of Toronto, Ontario. Known for her emotionally resonant and deeply personal songwriting, her name is Alex Krawcheck, and her song is entitled I Am a Song. Then finally, we'll be playing a song from an independent American rock band led by singer-songwriter Carl Chesna, known for blending elements of alternative folk, Americana, and traditional rock and roll. Carl Chesna and Company will be playing us their song entitled This Night. Here we go.

0: That was Menno Versteeg, A Light On In You, followed by Alex Krawcheck, I Am A Song, then finally, Carl Chestnut & Company, This Night. All right, once again, we're running out of time here on the Tony Williams Chill Music Radio Hour, so I'm going to call on some of the best people I know to help me decide which song to play as the last song of this episode.
1: Steve Krabs and Beer! Steve Krabs and Beer! Steve Krabs and Beer! Steve Krabs and Beer!
0: All right, Steam Crabs and Beer it is. This is a song that I wrote in honor of my dad. I hope you enjoy it.

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3: 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I'm your host, Michelle Kawamoto Perry. 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Today's guest is Luther R. Broughton Jr., a former NFL tight end who knows what it means to lead, whether it's on the field or in the boardroom. A standout at Furman University, Luther earned All-American honors in football, and he also played on the basketball team. He was drafted by the Philadelphia Eagles in 1997 and went on to play for both the Eagles and the Carolina Panthers. After hanging up his cleats, Luther made a powerful pivot into the financial world. He's built a stellar career at Rocket Mortgage, where he's been a top-performing FHA underwriter and team lead, bringing the same discipline, strategy, and leadership that defined his time in the NFL. Luther, welcome to the Expressions of Leadership show. It's great to have you.
4: Oh, it's my pleasure. You know, it's I'm so used to doing football-centric podcasts and interviews, or maybe a little bit of basketball, mostly Philadelphia Eagles centric. So this was something new and something I was pretty excited to do, talk about leadership.
3: Fantastic. Thank you for being here. Now let's dive right in. You've been a leader since childhood, guiding your younger siblings and teammates. How did those early experiences shape your leadership style?
4: That's funny. You call it leadership. When I was young, they called me bossy. So, you know, it started from when I was younger. I wasn't selfish. I didn't need things to be my way all the time, but I liked it to be a certain way and be right. And at some point when I was younger, I figured if I want to be right, I need to do it the right way. And I've got younger siblings. My sister's like 6-7 years older than me. So there was a gap there. She was gone. So it was three younger brothers. I was the oldest. Both my parents worked. My dad worked like odd hours, sometimes like third shift, longshoreman in Charleston. And I had to be a leader. I had to take charge there. Like, why are the dishes not done? Why is the garbage not taken out? And I can't say, well, he didn't do it. And my mom would be like, yeah, he's 7. You're 15, you know? And I also had, like, for me, both of my grandparents had 10 kids. So we live in a small community. There's a lot of cousins around. And I had older cousins, too, that helped mold me into that as well, because they did the same thing with me. I had to be under their wings for a little while. One of my cousins, Ricky, who actually got me into wanting to play football a lot, he was like my older brothers, and he would drag me into what they were doing, especially if they were playing ball. He would lead me. Look, you might get knocked around a little bit, but there's no quitting. You step up, you take command. I don't care if you're younger than everybody else. You can't bow down to anyone else. And that kind of helped me become a leader, you know, become that bossy kid. Even in school, I got promoted in second grade. And from kindergarten to second grade, I was a smart kid at some point in my life. I don't know what happened now. And my teachers would always, they would gravitate towards me to be in charge. Luther, you, and I guess they saw it in me. Luther, you're the host of our little play. Or we've got a project. Luther, you're in charge of this team or this, that, and the other. So it became natural for me. And I was never intimidated by the fact that I had to lead or someone had to listen to me because I was never really a follower. So it was natural for me.
3: Now, you played point guard in high school, and you also joined the football team because your cousins were involved in it. How did those early moments in sports shape the way that you think about competition and teamwork?
4: Oh, wow. Basketball was always my first love. Again, my cousins, I was the oldest boy in my house, right? So my older male cousins were like my older brothers. And I have one cousin, my first cousin, they lived within probably a half a mile away. And I would walk over there, and it was my aunt's oldest son, and he took that role of me being his younger brother. I didn't have an older brother. And whatever he did, I wanted to do. The teams that he liked, I liked, except for the Cowboys. He was a Cowboy fan. That's how I became a Clemson football fan, because my cousin Ricky liked Clemson. So I was all Clemson all the time. And but what he did, I wanted to do it. He was a great football player, and even though I love basketball, he played too. It wasn't his first love. I wanted to play football because he played. But basketball was always my love. I would get the basketball and go to the hard court, and it didn't, we didn't have, no one had to be there. I would shoot. I would work on my free throws. I wasn't really good shooting with my offhand, which was my left hand. And I would go there and take 500 left-handed shots until I could get it. Because I thought I was going to the NBA. I was thinking, I'm going to grow to be 6'8". I'm going to the NBA. So I got to work and work and work. And I was a huge Michael Jordan fan. And that's, we had VHS. We didn't have the internet and streaming items. So I had my mom buy the Michael Jordan Come Fly With Me video. And I'd watch it every single day. And I'd work on something that I saw him do. I'd try to do it the way he did. And by my senior year, my cousin, one of my other cousins, was a point guard. He was older than me. He graduated my senior year. I slid over to the point guard. And again, I took over the leadership of the team because I was a senior then. I ended up running the point. I was a quarterback of the football team, who's typically the leader of the team. And it was easy for me because I put in the effort, right? I was good at it. I put in the effort, and teammates, team members aren't going to follow someone who doesn't put in the effort.
3: And your college strength coach, Joey Batson, was a mentor who believed in you. How did his guidance influence your development as an athlete and a leader?
4: Coach Batson came in, and I'm an athletic kid, but still chubby. I'm like 6'2", 250, chubby, athletic. I can run, I can move. And he called me in one day and he said, "Luther," he said, I see something in you, but I'm not get I don't see I'm not getting all from you. They're not getting all from you. I think you can play on Sundays," which obviously Sundays is when NFL is playing. He said, "You can play on Sundays." And I'm like, "Yeah, whatever. I'm going to graduate and get a job." He said, "You can play on Sundays. And what's going to happen is over the next couple years, maybe shorter, you're going to hate me. But when it's all said and done, you're going to love me." And I'm like, "What?" And he was like, "I'm going to be hard on you because I see something in you." And it was true. I hated him for a while. He would kill me. I'd throw up some days from running and lifting, and he'd make me come in on Wednesdays. It was like, "You need to come in on Wednesdays." He didn't make me, but he'd say, "You need to come in on the day off. We need to work on this." And at some point, I accepted it. I accepted that he's not being, I'm not under punishment. He's not being a jerk. He really thinks that I can play in the NFL. He thinks there's something there. And he killed me and he drilled me, but he treated me like a man, right? He treated me like he was trying to develop a man. He treated me like my dad would treat me, with tough love. And he built me from a chubby, athletic sophomore to, a kid that was is going to get drafted from Furman, which was at the time a Division I AA school that hadn't had a draft pick in 14 years. From that kid to a potential NFL draft pick. And I'm not saying there weren't other coaches involved. They were. I had a lot of help. But he built, he put a fire under my behind, like so to speak. You know, there was a fire, and but there was a belief there. He had a belief in me. And there are no measure, there isn't, you can't measure what that does for a kid. Just like people say that kid has a lot of heart, or that kid runs a 40 and he runs a 4.4 and a 40. But then you say this kid has a lot of heart. There's no, you can't measure that. There's no measurement for that. And what he saw was something in me. Like to this day, like I still talk to him. He's still at Clemson. Every time I go there, I visit him. And still have a great relationship. I will never forget. When I got drafted, I hand wrote him a letter. Like I didn't type it, I didn't send him an email. I hand wrote him a letter and sent him like a picture of me, I think draft day or whatever. And some other guy who was from my high school was at Clemson. He's like, "Man, there's a picture of you in Coach Batson's office." And I said, "Man, I hope he does with you what he did to me."
3: What a great story, and clearly an amazing mentor. At one point in high school, you broke your collarbone, but you kept on playing. How did that setback shape your mindset about perseverance?
4: Oh man, that's funny because I was in the band, by the way. I don't think we talked about that. I was in the band. I was all county band playing the trombone. I was also in the marching band. And we had a tiny school, no JV team. Our JV team was scrapped, and we had to wait until high school to be on the varsity team. Ninth grade, I go out for the team. Mind you, I had gotten promoted, so I was like a little bit young, a very young ninth grader. Second day ever of practice, I played in my life. I quit the band to play football. My mom did not want me to quit the band to play football. She would not. It's too tough out there. Second day of practice, broke my collarbone. Broke my doggone collarbone. And it was hard because, you know, it wasn't like sometimes you get out there, you're a little intimidated. They're bigger guys. You're not tough. You're afraid. I wasn't afraid at all. I just had a, you know, that's one of the smallest bones in your body, but it's at a place where you can't play football with a broken collarbone. You might be able to play with a broken finger or, you know, or something like that, but you can't play with the broken collarbone. So I was done for the season, and it was tough, right? But what I did was, as soon as the doctor gave me the option, he said, "Your bone broke and it's like a little bit on top of the other one, right? You have an option. We can have surgery, put a pin in it and have it heal back like straight, or it can just heal that way. It won't affect you much. It will, probably won't affect you at all." And I'm terrified of needles. And I was like, "No, if that's the option, I'm not having surgery." Even at age 13 is what I was at the time. I was like, "If it's my choice, no, I'm not having surgeries." But what I did, as soon as they let me out of the house, I had to be in this weird, it wasn't a cast, this weird apparatus for a while until it healed enough for me to be able to be out and about. And I became the statistician for the football team. I went right back out there so I could watch. I wanted to watch practice, still learn, and during the games, I would keep stats. I was still around the team because I knew that's something I wanted to do. It was that injury wasn't forcing me to quit football. I was, it could have been like, "Oh, I'm done with football. I'll just focus on basketball." I wanted to be out there. I wanted them to see that I wasn't afraid. Yeah, I got hurt, but I'm not afraid. I'll be back out here next year, but let me focus and pay attention to what's going on. It can help me going forward. And then I was still out there outside doing some running because basketball season was coming up as well. So it helped me be able to deal with an injury early on and understand that it's not the end of the world. You can get over it, work to rehab this thing, and just be ready to go next year. So that was tough as a kid, my first organized football to break my collarbone the second day at practice. But hey, it helped me be mentally stronger.
3: Clearly, you are not going to give up or let that injury stop you. Now let's shift gears. Failure is part of every athlete's and leader's journey. How do you personally define failure, and what role has it played in your success?
4: That's a good question. People look at failure differently. Like for a lot of people, failure has huge negative connotations, but it doesn't have to be. I think you fail. There are two levels of failure, right? The bad one, bad level of failure is if you just fail because you didn't get give enough to. You have a let's say I'm playing, let's say Michael Jordan comes into the gym, right? I'm a huge Michael Jordan fan, so let's just be honest. He's gonna beat me anyway, so whatever. But let's say Michael Jordan comes into the gym and he's like, I want to play you 1-on-1. If my mindset is he's gonna beat me anyways, and I go out there and just not even get effort, that's a huge failure. You failed to compete. You failed to get to show everyone else how tough you are, how mentally strong you are, how much of a fighter you are. Hey, he beat me 11-1, but I gave everything, right? Even when you lose, you failed to win, but you actually competed and you didn't fail the assignment if you really compete, right? I think failing, the worst kind of failing is when you don't give anything. My son plays rec football and basketball, and he was the best player on their team when they were like seven, and they lost in the championship game, and he was really upset. And I think they had 19 or 20 points, and he had 16 of the points. And I said, "Dude, what's wrong?" He was like, "Well, I just couldn't make any shots." And he had a bad shooting game, right? And I said, "You're exhausted, aren't you?" And he's like, "Yes." I said, "Did you play hard?" He's like, "Yeah." And he's looking at me like, "Why are you asking that?" I said, "Did you play as hard as you could?" He's like, "Yeah, I was diving on the floor and this, that, and the other." I said, "That's not a failure, son." I said, "Dude, if you were slopping around and pouting because you missed shots and not rebounding and not defending, that's a complete failure. You guys lost the game on the scoreboard, but you guys competed, and that's not a failure." There's a lot to say about competing. There can only be one champion, right? There are no moral victories. Like, if you lose the Super Bowl, you lose the Super Bowl, right? But there's only one champion, and if you're just want to give up because there can only be one champion, you've taken yourself out of consideration for the title. You can fail upwards. In football, you can have people who will kick your butt every single time. You're like, I got to do something differently. That's failing upward if you're going to go back out there and compete and try to get better to get that person or that thing is not going to beat you the next time. If you just give up, that's complete failure.
3: Can you share a defining moment when you faced adversity, either in sports or in business, and how you navigated it as a leader?
4: Oh yeah, I can tell you, coming to Carolina, when I got drafted by the Eagles, and I was the fourth tight end. I was on the bench a lot, and eventually I got cut and put on a practice squad. And when you're a practice squad, you're technically on that team, but you're a free agent. And the Panthers poached me. They came and signed me off the Eagles practice squad. And my confidence was down because we had John Gruden was our offensive coordinator in Philly, and he kind of dogged me, right? So I had no confidence. And we get to Carolina, and I'm playing behind an all pro in Wesley Walls, and I know probably not going to beat him out, but I'm going to make sure they understand that I'm a problem, right? And the good thing about that is you come in and I'm trying to take Wesley's job, right? But every day he's teaching me something on the field. He's trying to get me better. He's like, and he said it one day. He was like, I know your job is to take my job. He was like, but we'll only get better if you get better, because two tight ends can play at once. We can't play two quarterbacks, but I can help you get better. And by the end of that season, Wesley got hurt. And we were playing the Rams, and I got my first NFL start. And this is a year, less than a year before that, I didn't think I could play in the NFL because of how what was going on with the Eagles. The 15th game of the season, I caught a 68-yard touchdown pass, and my first start to win the game. It was my first touchdown catch ever, my first start, and it was a game-winning touchdown. At that point in the Carolina Panthers history, it was the longest touchdown by a tight end ever. And that record stood until like 3 or 4 years ago when Greg Olsen broke my record. And I was cheering for it. I'm watching the play going crazy. And my buddy texted me and he was like, you do realize that that was your record? And I was like, oh yeah, he is a tight end, right? But backtrack a little bit. I went from thinking I couldn't play football to, all right, here's a you're in a new situation. You're getting a kick in the butt from your coaches and other players, and you better grind and get ready to go, or you're going to be out of this league. And less than a year later, and it's hard. This is hard to do in the NFL. I'm scoring a game-winning touchdown to win the game against the Rams. For me, that was like, man, it felt so good to do that. And it's and the world is watching. It's not like I'm playing a high school game. I'm in the NFL. Like I just scored a touchdown in the NFL. And look, I was still, it wasn't like people are like act like you've been there before. I hadn't been there before. So it was dude, that it was a great feeling. I'm not even gonna sugarcoat it a little bit. It was best.
3: 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Let's pick up where we left off with our guest, Luther Broughton Jr., as he reflects on leading from every position, not just in the spotlight. Now, not every leader is a star player. Sometimes leadership is about excelling in a supporting role. How did you approach leadership as a role player in sports, and how does that translate to your career today?
4: I could tell you, when I made the Eagles, I was probably one of the last players on the roster, right? 53-man roster. I was probably 51, 52, right? We get to practice and I'm thinking, oh, it's good. I've made it. And I have, I'm out there practicing and just, going through the motions. And I got on the elevator after practice and Ray Rose was the head coach. And he said, look, that was a bullshit effort you gave today. And I'm like, whoa. And he's like, there are plenty of voices in here. And some of these voices are gonna want a replacement for you if you don't pick it up. He's like, yeah, I'm the head coach, but we got decision makers and we're meeting. You don't want your name to come up, right? Practice squad and the backups, they have to put in an effort for the starters to look almost as good as the other team, the team we're playing Sunday, right? And that's when I realized that I do have a role on this team. Whether I play on Sundays or not, whether I suit up or not, your role is to give the best effort that you can. You have to be the best scout team tight end in the world, even if you have to make the starting guys mad, because sometimes they want to go a little slower. Like, I'm a starter. I don't need you blocking me as if it's a game. And I'm saying, look, dude, I'm gonna get cut if I don't give an effort. So you gotta deal with it. And sometimes guys will say it, they're like, oh, Luther, he's all pro today. They'd make a joke out of it. But after that happened, I realized that my role on the team, I didn't have a voice. I was a rookie who just getting there. I don't have a voice in this locker room. I hadn't earned the right. But what I can do to show you every single day in practice, even on scout team, that I'm going to give 100% effort and I am going to lead from wherever I am. However I can lead that way. And people start to notice you. And that's how you start to get playing time. You know, they notice you. They're like, this kid over here might be able to help us. So that was a situation that, and I remember this to this day when Ray told me that on the elevator, and I was like, oh God, I could get cut next week. So you better pick it up, dude. So yeah, I'll never forget that.
3: It's really about role modeling, whether you're on the field or in the office.
4: For me, it's crazy because I know a lot of sales jobs love athletes, right? Because they feel as if we're self-starters. We know if we don't do it, we're not going to play or be on a team or what have you. But for me, that's just how I am. I want to be at the top of the charts. I want to look good. I want to lead. And when I was in a production role, I would be annoyed every day if I wasn't on the top of the production sheet when the numbers came out the next day. And that, not everyone wants to do that, right? They want to stay in their lane. Listen, if our minimum goal is 8, I'm going to get 9 to 10, whatever these numbers are every day, right? For me, I wanted to get that number by midday and be cruising downhill since then. Of course, if you're in a production role, that means more pay for you anyways. But for me, even without the pay, I can't see my name in the middle of the pack. And that helps because people look at you and they go, huh, all right. Luther's always up there. He's leading. He's leading without even saying anything. It helps to have a work ethic. You know, the work ethic is part of being a great leader as well.
3: As you noted, the mortgage industry values athletes for their self-discipline and drive. What parallels do you see between success in sports and success in sales or underwriting?
4: Well, it's kind of what I alluded to a little bit earlier. When in the off season in football, you don't have and you don't have practice, right? You can do whatever you want to do, right? In the off season, you could either get up at 6, 7 in the morning, go to the gym, run, work out, lift, stretch, take care of your body, eat right, all this good stuff. Or you can get up at 10. You can go to the gym and get an hour in. You can lift. You can maybe put on a little weight, and you can try to get yourself in shape during training camp, right? Once we get there. Or you can come to camp in shape and take someone's position, so to speak, take someone's jobs, you know? You could do one thing or the other. Athletes, a lot of us, we know that if unless you are exceptional and you're just the greatest player out there, and there are some people out there who just don't have to do it. You're going to have to get up in the morning and do this on your own. There's no one asking you to do this, no one forcing you to do this. You're not getting paid to do this in all season. So you can be ready for this grind of this season. Same thing in the work world, production world, sales world. I'm not going to eat unless I make this sale. I am not going to eat or pay my bills unless I am a high producer in this company, in this world, right? So if I have to be there at 9, I'm there at 8:30, right? I'm eating breakfast at 8:30 and not at 9 at my desk. I've gotten going before 9, right? I'm organized. I've got my day set up to what I want to do. I'm taking lunch for maybe 30 minutes, right? And if I have an hour, if I want to, but I'm not taking a 90-minute lunch. I'm not walking in when And we're adults. No one's like, we're kind of in a fluid environment where no one minds because you can just work a little bit later to make up the time or what have you. And every day is not going to be the same. Maybe you have to go pick up dry cleaners. Maybe you have to go to the store. Maybe you have to do something. That's fine. But not every day. And you can see people who come in late, they're eating at 9:20, long lunch, also leaving right at 5, and when the production numbers will come up, they're in the middle or low end of the pack, right? Then you see individuals who just don't want to be anywhere near the bottom. Whether they're an athlete or former athlete or not, they compete, right? And if your name is here at the top, typically your income is higher, which, I mean, we all work for income. Let's not fool ourselves. We want to get paid, and we want to get paid more, right? If you're going to offer me $100,000 for a role, and this person is offering me $130,000 for the same role, I'm probably going to take the $130,000, unless that company is in Siberia. I'm probably going to take that role if everything's equal, right? Or you could be in a position where, hey, we're going to pay you X amount, and it's up to you to get here. X amount is just fine. You'll probably be able to pay your bills and whatnot, but you can be here if you put in the work. And for me, there's no alternative. It's not about the money. I can't see myself at the bottom. That's just me. And I think that's leading from the front, is what I call it.
3: 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I'm your host, Michelle Kawamoto Perry. Let's jump back in with Luther Broughton Jr. Do you have a mantra or guiding principle that has stuck with you throughout your athletic and professional career?
4: I don't leave anything out there because you feel horrible, horrible if you go out and play a game and you know you didn't put out your full effort. And when you watch that film and you go, oh God, like if I had done this better, we could have scored. Or if I could have done this better, they wouldn't have scored. My whole thing is like to go ahead and give 100% effort. If I lose, I lose. You're just going to have to beat me.
3: It's like going out with the mindset of beating your idol, Michael Jordan, every single time.
4: For me, that's the only way to go at it. That's the only way to go about it. You can't you if you if you if you're if you quit in the middle of it, you can't win. There's no way you win if you quit in the middle of it, even if that's a mental default. If you mentally give up, you're still that's still quitting. And I told my son he didn't want to play football anymore, and that's the only thing I let him quit because it was tackle football. And if you're 11 years old and you're afraid and you don't want to be out on a football field playing tackle, you'll get hurt. You'll get physically hurt as an 11-year-old. But I don't let him quit things. He's like he's in coding and sometimes he's like, oh, Dad, I don't want to go today. Now we can adjust the schedule because he does like 2 hours a week. And I go, okay, it's up to you. You can either go today, you can go tomorrow for 2 hours, or you got to go on Saturday. It's your choice. I give him a choice, but you're not quitting or you're not just missing this week. You've got the options. But I tell him all the time, when things are difficult, you don't quit. That's when you push through, even no matter how difficult it is. And he's starting to get it. He's still 11. And there are times he's like, I just don't want to do it because he wants to get on his iPad and talk to his buddy, like his best friend. They moved like literally 2.5 miles away, but he's at a different school. So he never, so now every he wants to talk to Carter every day. And I'm like, Cam, you got to do what you got to do. And if you want to be good at basketball, and he's like, Dad, can we go work out? I'm like, I got a court built in the yard. Go shoot. Working on your jump shot, you can take 100 shots a day, and that's not going to take your whole afternoon. Just go take some shots if you want to do that. And you don't have to, but if you're asking me how to get good at stuff, right? You got to work at it. You can't quit, or you can't give up on your workouts just because you want to play on your tablet or this, that, or the other. So that's my thing. You got to give good effort. If you don't give good effort, if you quit physically or mentally, you're just not going to win, no matter what you're doing. Athlete, sports, business, I don't know, car racing, frisbee throwing, you're just not going to win. If you quit, you can't win.
3: And what keeps you striving for excellence?
4: This is just ingrained in me. It's just in me. I can't. I'm not competing with anyone else. I'm not bragging. I'm not going to buy a Bentley to show that when I made some money last year. You know what I'm saying? It's just in me. I want to compete. I want to be like Warren Buffett. Everyone wants to be, but I say that to say Warren still lives in the same house he lived in like years ago and drives a Cadillac, right? He doesn't have to prove anything. He doesn't have to drive a Lotus to show everyone that he's got all this access to all this money. Like I just can't. I know myself. It'll eat me up internally if I know I'm not giving all. You know what I'm saying? It's an internal thing for me. It's personal. It's not, of course, it's taking care of my family, right? And being there for my kids and my wife and all that good stuff, right? All that sounds cliche, but it's true. But for me, it's just I it's just in me. That's just in me, and I'm never going to be different.
3: Let's circle back to mentorship. As we previously discussed, you've had mentors who have shaped your journey. How do you hope to pay that forward for the next generation?
4: Oh, but by trying to deliver the lessons I learned from them to the ones below me, I say below me, but the people who may be reporting me or to me or maybe coming to me for advice. I've got people who are I report to who might come to me for advice or what are you doing to do this or how you do so well on this. What are you doing, right? If I don't share or help others, then I've really failed the people who pushed me. Like, for example, I mentioned Wesley Walls. When I came to Carolina, Wesley did everything he could to help me become a better tight end. I wanted his job. That's how NFL works. You want to take the guy's job. He did everything he could to help me be better. The like for me that like why won't I do that? Do I want you to take my job? No. But when you win and when you do well, we all win. It's not always about, well, he's gonna end up taking your job. It's gonna make it made our team better. If I'm good and he's good, it makes our team better. Now we have two guys at this position who can play. We become a problem. So I think I fail the people who help me if I don't try to help others.
3: And when you think about your legacy, whether in sports or leadership or finance, what do you hope people will remember about you?
4: That I worked hard and I'm fair, but I worked hard and I'm unselfish. Like I'm not a selfish person. I don't want to be at the top because I don't want anyone else to be at the top because I'm going to help. If you ask me I need you to work this for me because I just don't know. I can't get it, right? Can you take a look at this? I am. I'm going to stop what I'm doing unless I'm in the middle of something like some really ridiculous file or situation where I have to fit, I'm gonna stop and I'm gonna, because you're not gonna come to me for help. You're not gonna come to me with your hands out unless you really need it. Most people don't. It's sometimes it's hard for someone to say, I need help. I'm gonna be unselfish. I hope my legacy is that I am successful, but extremely unselfish, and you can count on me. I hope that's what it is. I don't want to be unselfish to a fault. I've done that at some point in my life, but I want to be looked at as a selfless person, selfless leader.
3: So how do you know when someone needs that help if the person is unwilling to reach out on their own?
4: Well, you can see someone drowning, can't you?
3: Yep.
4: Right? And sometimes they want to tell you they're treading water, and you're like, no, your nose is under the water. You need help, right? And some people aren't receptive. They feel as if they've got it right. They know what they're doing, and you lend a hand, right? Or you tell them that you're available. And if they don't want that help, and if they don't want that, you have to wait until they fail. And then they'll probably either come to you or be forced to deal with you. But no, they'll either come to you or you go back to them again, and maybe they'll say, look, yeah, I do need you. Can you assist, or can you help me, or can you show me what you're doing, or can I shadow with you, see what I can do to improve? But sometimes they have to fail. Some people have to fail in order to accept help, which is fine. We live and we learn.
3: We're going to take a quick break, but when we come back, Luther shares what's next in his journey and how he's thinking about leadership growth and new opportunities ahead. Leadership isn't just about strategy, it's about people. The Forward Project helps organizations cultivate strong, adaptable leaders who create thriving workplace cultures. If you're ready to invest in your leadership team, visit www.theforwardproject.co to learn how. And we're back on Expressions of Leadership. I'm here with Luther Broughton Jr., former NFL tight end and financial leader. As you look to the future, what's on the horizon for you?
4: That is a great question, Michelle. I mean, I know I look really young and handsome, like Idris Elba, but I'm kidding. I just turned 50. So what I really the economy is going crazy right now. So I might have to add a few years on to, but I really want to retire from working a 9 to 5. And branch out and do other things, right? I'm already doing other things. I've managed my rental properties. I've got a few of those, and but I'm doing some research and brainstorming, and I am looking into starting a business again, where my leadership is going to have to be tip top, because it's going to just be mine. I won't let the rabbit out of the hat. But that's something that I've been working on, thinking about, and we don't know what that's going to look like. But years of learning from others, seeing other leadership, being involved in leadership is going to help lead me to be able to accomplish this on my own. But yeah, going forward, what my biggest thing is continuing to be a good dad, because my son's 11, right? And I do want to ride this out. Obviously, he's in sixth grade. He's got about 6 more years of high school. I'll be 56. and maybe I could hang it up then. But what I want to do is be able to teach him how to handle and run the businesses that I have now, the property businesses that I have now, so he can take it over. But I'm working on researching it. So who knows? Maybe we'll talk back in a year or so, and I'll have more details. I had to hate to sound vague about it, but that's where I am.
3: And what about on a personal level? What's an area of growth that you want to explore?
4: Oh, personally, I would love to be able to learn how to handle my frustrations as a parent better. And I say frustrations, it's how to deal with a kid who's 11 who's becoming a teenager. Because sometimes I get annoyed and I'll have to have a conversation with my son, and you could tell that maybe I've talked to him a little bit too harshly, because you could tell he's like doesn't want to talk to me like a little bit later or this, that, the other. And that comes with the territory, right? Maybe he's just annoyed. Maybe I was a little bit too strong in my wording. Maybe I just let it go, right? Maybe I let it go, let him screw it up to the point where he's like, maybe I should change this. Like, for example, and I know this is a horrible lesson for him. When he was younger, right at the start of the pandemic, he's got the basketball goals in his room on his door. He shoots, shoots, shoots, shoots, shoots. So one day I hear all this noise, and I walk in there and Cam's jumping off of a chair trying to dunk. And we tell him over and over, we told him over and over, you can't do that. You're going to hit your face on the door or you're going to fall. Well, I'm sitting in a basement working, and my wife's upstairs with him, and she texts me from upstairs, come upstairs, come upstairs now. I go upstairs, and Cam is screaming, his mouth is bleeding. Guess what happened? He jumped off of the chair. He didn't bang his mouth on the door and knock his teeth out. He got his two front teeth caught in the net, and it yanked them out. That was a lesson that he had to learn on his own, right? I didn't want him to learn that lesson that way. I would prefer for him to fall, bang his hand or something where it hurt a little bit, but it was a massive lesson for him. Now, we took him to the dentist, and they weren't his permanent teeth, and she said, actually, this was a really good pull. She said, if I were to pull his teeth, I would want to pull it like this. And she said, the problem is his permanent teeth aren't ready to grow back in yet. So he's going to be toothless in the front for a while. Great thing about it is we have no school. We have no in-person school because we were in the pandemic. So Cam was out without his two front teeth for months. But it was a huge lesson learned. And I had to sit him down and I said, Care, remember when I had a conversation with you about consequences? And he said, yeah. And I said, that's what a consequence is. The consequence of you not listening to me about jumping on the door or jumping off of the chair trying to dunk the basketball was you got your teeth hooked up in the net and it pulled them out. And you freaked out because you saw all this blood and your teeth were missing. And it hurt a bit. I said, that's what a consequence is. So I say all that to say that I'm still learning how to be a parent and hopeful. And that's one thing I hope to get better at. So.
3: Well, we've now reached the final segment of the show where we ask our guest one advice question and one fun question about themselves. Starting with the advice question, imagine you're writing a letter to your younger self. What's the most important lesson that you'd share?
4: The best advice that I would give to my young self is to actually listen to the elders because they know what they're talking about. We all think that our parents, our uncles, our grandparents, we all think they're being mean or they just don't want you to do something. Why do they always have to stop me from doing? They're not. They've been there. They've done that. My advice to my younger self would be to listen to the advice that you're getting from the person of authority. Listen to it. Because at this point in my life, I know they were telling the truth. They were telling the truth. They did not want me to just, they didn't want me to stay home from going to that party. They knew that there was something going on at that club, and at some point that thing was going to get busted, or their gang violence going on there, or whatever it is that your parents knew that the reason that you shouldn't be doing this wasn't because they wanted you to stay home. They don't want to be bothered by you. They want to chill sometimes, but they don't want you to go to that place not because they just want you to stay home. So please listen to them. I can't even explain to you, young Luther, just listen to them. It's true. What they're saying is true.
3: And now for the fun question. I've actually got a few of them for you, Luther. First, what was your favorite football team as a kid?
4: My favorite football team as a kid was the Raiders. I'll tell you, we mentioned earlier about my cousin, who was like an older brother to me, but he had a brother, and they were only like 10 and a half months apart. I guess you call that Irish twins or something like that. I hope that's not a slur. Anyways, he liked the Cowboys, and his brother liked the Steelers, and they both tried to get me to hate the other one's team. Right. So I hated the Cowboys and the Steelers, and I didn't have a team because we lived in South Carolina. We didn't have a team, and we would always have the Steelers were on, the Cowboys were on, and our local teams were the Washington Redskins at the time, and I think, and the Falcons and Dolphins were always on. I didn't like any of those teams. I didn't like the Washington. I didn't like their uniform colors. The Dolphins, they were okay. The Falcons, they were okay. And I remember the first game I ever really, really paid close attention to was the Super Bowl when the Raiders won the Super Bowl, and Marcus Allen did his run where he did the reverse field for the 74-yard touchdown run, and the Raiders became my team. I think I was like 8 or 9. So the Raiders were my team growing up until I got drafted. I loved the Raiders until the day I got drafted.
3: And of the NFL teams that you played for, which one was your favorite?
4: Oh, that's easy. I know I'm from South Carolina. I live in South Carolina now. But the Panthers weren't my favorite team to play for. It was Philly. I mean, come on, Philly fans, as rowdy as they get, that was coming from a small school and going to Philly, and that being my first professional experience. Now, let's not talk about the stadium. The vets sucked. The locker room stunk. The shower clogged, all that stuff. But playing in that city was absolutely leaping amazing. So that's an easy Philly. Sorry, Carolina. I still love you, but Philly was easy.
3: And which team do you root for now?
4: Eagles. Eagles won, Panthers won B. But listen, the Eagles drafted me. And the Eagles actually traded for me. I'm pretty biased towards the Eagles. Let's get that. I mean, see that behind me. I do have a Panthers one in here someplace, but I mean, I'm an Eagles fan. I've been drinking out of my Eagles cup. I'm an Eagles fan. I'm an Eagles fan. I can't change. I don't know what would make me qu quit them. So.
3: Well, Luther, thank you for taking us through your journey from the field to the financial world and everything in between. Your story is a great reminder that leadership isn't about the title or the spotlight. It's about showing up, staying hungry, and always growing. And I look forward to hearing about whatever it is that you take on next.
4: Thank you. It was a pleasure. It was a pleasure. Hopefully, we can do this again.
3: That would be wonderful. And to our listeners, thank you for joining us on Expressions of Leadership. We hope this conversation inspired something in you. Until next time,

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0: This is Bird Note. The Juan Fernandez Islands off the coast of Chile are home to many unique birds. Perhaps the most vibrant is a critically endangered hummingbird called the Juan Fernandez Firecrown. The firecrown's lustrous feathers almost glow in the sunlight. The male's bodies are a fiery orange, and their crowns gleam in shades of cinnamon to golden yellow. Females wear cooler tones, with green backs, white bellies, and their own gorgeous crowns of shimmering blues and purples. Measuring more than 4 inches long from beak to tail, the Juan Fernandez firecrown is hefty for a hummingbird. To conserve energy while feeding, the birds often hang upside down on flowers, rather than hovering in place. But when courting an eligible female, the males still give it their all with an impressive flight display. Unfortunately, habitat loss and the spread of invasive species in the Juan Fernandez Islands threaten to extinguish the firecrown's brilliance. These hummingbirds are only found on Robinson Crusoe Island, where no more than a few thousand remain. Today, conservationists with Oikonos ecosystem knowledge are working to restore the island's native forests and to ensure a bright future for the Juan Fernandez firecrown. For Bird Note, I'm Ariana Rimmel.
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0: Sheffield live in England. This is Democracy Now!
1: Water bankruptcy, just like financial bankruptcy, explains the situation where we are suffering from insolvency, meaning that the amount of water used is far more than the rate of renewal or the income that nature gives us.
0: The environmental cost of artificial intelligence, carbon, water, and land footprints. That's the title of a new UN report. We'll speak with one of the scientists who wrote it, Kaveh Madani. We'll also talk to him about the U.S. bombing of Iran's reservoirs. Then to one of New York's most iconic universities, the New School, founded as a haven for anti-Nazi, anti-fascist intellectuals.
2: University where I teach recently forced out or laid off dozens of full-time faculty, including tenured professors, as part of a severe austerity program that threatens the historic legacy of the New School and should be a warning to professors everywhere.
0: We'll be joined by tenured New School historian Jeremy Varon, who's been forced to take early retirement. And then Hell's Army, a new documentary on the Wagner Group and the rise of mercenary armies.
3: So Wagner was there to defend the city.
4: Yes, Wagner was there. They had helicopters, tanks. They did a good job of massacring them.
5: C'est pas facile, hein? La guerre, c'est pas bon. La guerre, c'est pas bon.
4: War is not good. War is not good, is it? But I tell you, Wagner, they are very strong.
0: We'll speak to the film's director, Rick Rowley. It's premiering today at DC Docs in Washington, then headed here to the Sheffield Dockfest. All that and more coming up. Welcome to Democracy Now!, democracynow.org, The War and Peace Report. I'm Amy Goodman. President Trump's claiming a deal's been reached to end the war with Iran, but Iranian officials say nothing has been finalized yet. Trump made the announcement on Thursday following 2 days of strikes and after threatening to take Kharg Island, a key Iranian oil hub. Trump spoke at the White House on Thursday.
6: We just made a great settlement of the war with Iran, and we're going to be subject to finalization of documents, which should get done over the next few days.
0: Trump went on to say a signing ceremony could be held in Europe in the coming days. A spokesperson for Iran's foreign ministry said the text of a deal is mostly finalized, but also said the U.S. keeps, quote, changing their positions, unquote. Israeli Prime Minister Benjamin Netanyahu's office said Israel was not party to any new U.S.-Iran agreement. On Thursday, forces struck another commercial tanker in the Gulf of Oman in the third U.S. attack on a boat in the region this week. Oman's military led efforts to rescue the sailors. India's condemned the strikes, which have all targeted ships with crews from India. Three Indian sailors died in one of the strikes. U.S. Central Command claimed the three boats were targeted for violating the U.S. blockade of Iran and for failing to comply with U.S. orders. In India, the father of one of the sailors killed called for his son's body to be returned home.
7: I only have one demand, that the mortal remains of my son be brought back. I want to know about his last moments. Was he provided rescue help or not? What were the circumstances that led to the death of three crew members of our country? All others were rescued. Why not them?
0: Elon Musk is poised to become the world's first trillionaire when his rocket company SpaceX makes its debut on Wall Street today in the largest IPO in history. The company says it's selling over 555 million shares at a price of $135 a share. Musk claims his company is worth over $1.7 trillion. Democratic Senator Elizabeth Warren's written to the Securities and Exchange Commission asking for the agency to investigate the SpaceX stock sale. She said, quote, this is shaping up to be the most rigged IPO in American history, unquote. Meanwhile, environmental and conservation groups have filed a federal lawsuit seeking to block a land swap that would give SpaceX more than 700 acres of a national wildlife refuge in South Texas. This is Becca Hinojosa of the South Texas Environmental Justice Network.
8: SpaceX getting more money means the rocket facility getting larger, creating more damages to poor people's homes, dumping more pollution into the environment, onto our beach. The SpaceX IPO means a bigger environmental disaster for this South Texas community.
0: President Trump said Thursday he's nominating Jay Clayton to be the next director of national intelligence to oversee the nation's 18 intelligence agencies. Clayton's U.S. attorney for the Southern District of New York and former chair of the Securities and Exchange Commission. Trump had faced bipartisan criticism for his decision last week to name MAGA loyalist Bill Pulte as acting director of national intelligence after Tulsi Gabbard announced she was resigning. To show opposition to Pulte, a bipartisan group of House lawmakers voted Thursday against a short-term extension of Section 702 of the Foreign Intelligence Surveillance Act, known as FISA. The provision is set to expire today. Many expressed fear Pulte would use the provision to gather intelligence to target critics of Trump. Trump's new pick to be intelligence chief, Jay Clayton, has faced criticism as U.S. attorney over his handling of the unsealing of grand jury materials, records related to Jeffrey Epstein. The family of the Palestinian doctor Hussam Abu Safia say they fear he's being tortured in Israeli detention after the doctor appeared by video link at an Israeli Supreme Court hearing in Jerusalem. One of the doctor's sons, Ilyas Abu Safia, told Al Jazeera, quote, "We did not only see the face of a father we have missed for many long months. We saw the marks of torture, pain, and exhaustion clearly etched on his face," unquote. Dr. Hussam Abu Safia has been detained without charge for over 500 days. Prior to his detention, Dr. Abu Safia had served as a pediatrician and director of the Kamel Edwan Hospital in northern Gaza. His lawyer, Nasser Odeh, spoke after Wednesday's hearing.
9: The doctor explained to us and also to the court that he is still suffering from severe back pain and neck pain as a result of an assault he suffered during his transfer 2 months ago from Nafa prison to Negev prison. He has not received treatment yet and needs medical follow-up due to chronic illnesses. He is experiencing vision problems due to the confiscation of his eyeglasses, which he has not yet received. Also, we continue to see signs of skin diseases that were on the doctor's hands and are widespread in the political prisoners sections within Israeli prisons. These diseases have spread significantly and as a result of medical negligence.
0: The Trump administration has issued fresh sanctions on Cuba's oil and gas company as the island already faces a near total fuel and naval blockade and worsening humanitarian crisis. U.S. Secretary of State Marco Rubio made the announcement Thursday, claiming without evidence that Cuban officials, quote, resell countless barrels of scarce energy on the secondary market, hoarding energy supplies for its military, unquote. In response, Cuba's Foreign Affairs Minister Bruno Rodriguez said on social media, quote, "The U.S. Secretary of State, driven by vindictive sentiments of the elitist clique that propelled his political career, is now further tightening the blockade. To justify this, he doesn't resort to excuses prepared by his State Department, but rather to the usual vulgar lies," he said. Here in Britain, Prime Minister Keir Starmer is facing a growing political crisis. On Thursday, Britain's Defense Secretary John Healey and Armed Forces Minister Al Carnes resigned, accusing Starmer of failing to invest enough money in the military. This comes as Starmer faces pressure to shift government spending from welfare to warfare. Protests continue in Albania with thousands of people taking to the streets of the capital, Tirana, demanding the resignation of Prime Minister Edi Rama over the development of a massive resort linked to Jared Kushner, President Trump's son-in-law. The multi-billion dollar project would turn an abandoned Soviet weapons base known as Sazan into a luxury island resort. Protesters held signs that read Albania is not for sale.
10: The government is corrupted. The opposition is corrupted. They're in this together, so we hope we can reach something. It's the first time that the protest is at this scale. It's the first time that no political party is included. So we are very happy to be here, and we hope we can achieve something.
0: Pope Leo has appealed to world leaders to treat migrants more humanely. During a trip to the Canary Islands, he threw a wreath of flowers into the waves to remember those he called our brothers and sisters who had died while trying to reach the shores of Europe.
11: We cannot grow accustomed to counting the dead. Human dignity has no passport and does not lose its value when crossing a border. May history not accuse us of turning the pain of those who suffer into a common sight along our shores. Today, here by the sea, every individual that arrives asks us what remains of our humanity. Sooner or later, it will be known whether we protected life or whether we yielded to indifference.
0: Many migrants who'd fled to Spain's Canary Islands praised Pope Leo's trip. Sankun Kamara is a migrant from Guinea.
12: It gives you hope. The Pope came for the migrants. I'm one of them, so I'm happy to see the Pope. Maybe he can solve the migrants' problems.
0: In New Jersey, immigrant rights advocates say dozens of women detained at the Newark ICE jail known as Delaney Hall have joined an ongoing hunger and labor strike that's in its third week. Among their demands is for the jail to fire a female guard accused of sexually assaulting at least 10 immigrant women. The initial hunger and labor strike began May 22nd, led by an estimated 300 prisoners. In retaliation, activists say most of the hunger strikers have been transferred out of Delaney Hall and sent to other ICE jails in recent days. Delaney Hall is run by the for-profit company Geo Group. In related news, the Jersey City Council has unanimously approved a resolution to divest from Citizens Bank as calls to boycott the bank grow over its financing of Geo Group and CoreCivic, two of the nation's largest private operators of ICE jails. To see more on our coverage of Citizens Bank, you can go to democracynow.org. The State Department's reportedly opened an investigation into the Iranian-born political analyst Trita Parsi in a move that could result in him being deported. This according to the online media outlet The Free Press. Parsi, who holds a green card, has lived in the United States for 25 years. He co-founded the Quincy Institute for Responsible Statecraft and the National Iranian American Council. In recent months, Parsi's been a leading critic of Trump's war in Iran and has appeared on numerous media outlets, including Democracy Now! To see our interviews with him, go to democracynow.org. The FIFA World Cup kicked off Thursday with the opening match play between Mexico and South Africa at the iconic Estadio Azteca, the Aztec Stadium in Mexico City. Protests have continued against FIFA over its complicity with Trump's policies and exorbitant ticket prices that have made matches inaccessible to most fans. FIFA has also faced backlash after Haiti's qualifying team was forced to change the design of its World Cup jersey when it was deemed too political by FIFA. The front of the jersey originally included a depiction of Haiti's final revolutionary battle for independence in 1803. And in a victory for housing rights in New York City, a landlord that owns about 5,000 apartments has agreed to waive millions of dollars in back rent after Mayor Zoran Mamdani took action on behalf of thousands of tenants. Summit Properties purchased 93 buildings from bankrupt owner Pinnacle Group in March. Many of the tenants said they had for years refused to pay rent to Pinnacle Group over unsafe living conditions in their buildings. Mayor Mamdani said the landlord was responsible for, quote, more than 5,000 housing violations and 14,000 complaints, unquote. Affordable housing and tenants' rights have been at the center of Mamdani's agenda. And those are some of the headlines. This is Democracy Now!, democracynow.org, The War and Peace Report. I'm Amy Goodman. We are broadcasting from Sheffield Live Community Television and Radio in Sheffield, England, from the same building as the Sheffield Doxfest, where Steal the Story, Please, the documentary about Democracy Now!, is premiering here. It moves on to Docs Ireland, will be in Belfast next week. We begin today's show with how the AI race is impacting the environment as big tech companies like Amazon, Google, Meta, and Microsoft, along with other AI players and governments, are racing to build the massive data centers that power artificial intelligence. We hear a lot about what AI technology might mean for society and much less about what this global infrastructure looks like as a material system with measurable environmental impacts. A new investigation by UN scientists aims to change that. The report warns AI's water use in 2030 will match the needs of 1.3 billion people, while its power use will be triple that of Pakistan, Bangladesh, and Nigeria combined, countries with a combined population of 650 million. Already in 2025, global data centers consumed an estimated 448 terawatt hours of electricity. If treated as a nation, they would have been the world's 11th largest electricity consumer, behind France and ahead of Saudi Arabia. The report also frames this as an environmental justice issue. 90% of AI computing is concentrated in the U.S. and China, while the rest of the world, as well as communities within those countries, disproportionately bear the cost. Minerals extraction, e-waste, water shortages, and more. The investigation was conducted by the United Nations University Institute for Water, Environment, and Health. It's titled Environmental Cost of AI's Energy Use, Carbon, Water, and Land Footprints. We're joined now by Kaveh Madani. He's the director of the Institute and a co-author on the report. He previously served as the deputy head of Iran's Department of Environment, and earlier this year was awarded the Stockholm Water Prize, often referred to as the Nobel of Water. Welcome back to Democracy Now!, Kaveh Madani. If you can start off by summarizing what you have found.
1: Thanks for having me, and thanks for your interest in this very important topic. So what we know is that we are facing the fourth industrial revolution that is changing our lifestyle, the way we work and we live. And when it comes to AI, most people understand AI as a digital technology, as a virtual thing, as something that is in the clouds and up, somewhere out there. What we tried to do in this report was to remind people that there's some physics to all of this, and there's a massive infrastructure and material supply chains that back this service or this innovation. And if we want to understand our impact, we have to think about that very long supply chain that starts with the extraction of critical minerals in the poor areas of the world, leads to the manufacturing of all the technologies and the hardware, then construction of the data centers and other infrastructure, then operations of that infrastructure that requires massive amounts of energy and has major footprints, and then at the end of the life cycle, we have to deal with the e-waste. In this particular report, we focus very much on the operations and the massive energy use of the operations, meaning that our day-to-day interactions with AI tools result in a lot of energy use. And producing energy, as we know, not only comes with carbon footprint, but as we remind in this report, also with water and land footprint and other ecological impacts that often we don't pay attention to, especially when we keep talking only about the carbon element. We wanted to remind people about those local impacts, what is happening. And then when you look at the numbers, you see massive massive numbers, major numbers, enormous use of energy, and that means that we have to deal with a major challenge. If we continue using AI in the way we are, and it seems that that would be the case, then we would need to satisfy the power hunger of AI. A lot of investments are happening in renewables, but as we discuss here, if the increase in power consumption results in this stopping the retirement of fossil fuels, the decarbonization process would be halted and compromised. And that's not something good for the world. Yet we clarify in the report that AI is not bad. AI is a technology on its own. It's like a knife. You can save a patient's life in the operating room with it as a doctor, or you can kill people with it as a murderer. The way we use AI would determine if this is going to be a good technology for humanity or not. And we say that we have to proactively manage things and think about those impacts if we want this revolution to be sustainable and fair.
0: I wanted to read you a statement by your colleague, the lead author of the report, Dr. Miriam Axo, who said, quote, "What surprised us most is how often the choices that look greenest from a carbon perspective end up worse for water or for land. If we keep judging AI sustainability by carbon alone, we might think that renewables make AI infrastructure clean, but that's solving one problem while creating other problems, often in places that didn't ask for it." Can you expand on this?
1: So yes, the climate change discussions and discourse around the world is very much focused on carbon, and that's something very normal. But we have shown in our research in the past that some of the renewables, although they produce less carbon, when it comes to their water impact and land impact, they have massive big water footprint. For example, biofuels on average are 70 to 400 times bigger in terms, have a water footprint that is 70 to 400 times bigger than some traditional fossil fuel. So if we go to a greener choice or a carbon less choice, it doesn't always mean that there are not other impacts. And we have to understand these trade-offs when we deal with them. Hydropower is another one that we sometimes brand as a clean energy, but we know that building a hydropower dam results in a lot of ecological footprint. Reservoirs also have high evaporation rates and lose a lot of water. So that means that they have high water footprint. So what we try to remind here is that, first of all, you have to choose the energy sources that are suitable for each community. Hydropower might work in Brazil or Canada or Norway, but it's not necessarily the best choice for California or Iran, where I come from. So that's something to keep in mind. But also, we have to pay attention to the fact that now we are adding more energy demand. Post-Paris, one of our challenges, post-Paris agreement, one of our challenges has been to decarbonize and reduce power consumption. So we keep adding renewables, but at the same time, we are increasing consumption. That means that we are not making progress. Decarbonization would be only successful if, at the same time that we are increasing demand, we also retire the fossil fuels that we rely on. That means that we have to produce more and more renewables, invest more and more in renewables, but also not every type of renewable, the renewables that are cleaner. And then think about where we are placing those, where the energy comes from, which community is suffering from the consequences. If you're planting, if you're placing a power plant or a data center in a region suffering from water shortage or water scarcity, where communities are struggling, where farmers and rural communities are struggling, when indigenous peoples are struggling, doing, then you're imposing additional cost to those people. Normally, they're not the main beneficiary of the data centers. They're not the service users. They're not the investors. And what we are seeing around the world is there is a lot of interest from the private sector in this market, a lot of push for further development and the placements that are not based on the comprehensive thinking about all these impacts and consequences and what happens in the long run. In April, we also published a report about the critical minerals and the extraction of critical minerals, showing what is happening in Africa, showing what is happening in South America, where communities are suffering from the pollution. And essentially, we are seeing the reproduction of the oil extraction era. Critical minerals are the fuel of the 21st century. We are seeing a new form of, if you will, like an imperialism where we keep extracting those resources. Those people don't have EVs, don't even have horses and donkeys, and we move their resources so I can drive my EV in North America and claim that we are contributing to a cleaner future. But in a way, we are saving the future generations in the rich countries of the world at the expense of killing people in some poor communities of the world. This is very dark, but it's a reality. It doesn't mean that critical minerals are
0: very
1: bad.
0: Very quickly, what are you calling for, Kaveh Madani?
1: Further transparency, further thinking about these things, further taking responsibility along the supply chains. And we are saying there that it's not only the developers who have to make decisions, but governments also have responsibilities. And us, users, also can be less consumptive. We now have an AI consumerism that we should be worried about. We can use AI less and more responsibly.
0: And before we go, I wanted to switch gears to ask you a question about Iran. You are an Iranian-born scientist. You were one of the heads of the Department of the Environment there. The threats to the water reservoirs. On Wednesday, Iranian media reported U.S. military strikes hit drinking water reservoirs in the south of Iran, damaging at least two concrete tanks, cutting off water for tens of thousands of people. Your response to the mounting concerns over the long-term consequences of the war on human health, land and marine ecosystems and aquifers, as well as the war's impact on global warming?
1: I think what I'm worried about is mostly the normalization of targeting civil infrastructure as a part of a war. So you want to take out a government, different strategies are insufficient, and at some point you start attacking infrastructure and to paralyze your enemy. Who suffers from the consequences of this? The poor community, the vulnerable communities. Now, we are seeing another incident in this war. This is not the first time, and we know this didn't only happen in Iran. The rest of the countries in the region also suffered from this. But in the case of Iran, this is another case where reservoirs or the water infrastructure in a poor community, in a rural community, gets targeted. Now, 10 villages lost their water supply. Two reservoirs got impacted. One of those tanks, the bigger one, had been recently actually developed and established. Who suffers from this? The civilians that you claim you want to rescue from that government. So they are the ones who have to bear the consequences. They are the ones who, even in normal times, are struggling with having access to clean water, and as a result of war, now they have to suffer further and further. This is just the short-term impacts. If you think about what happens as a result of all the emissions associated with the war, we are also going to pay the cost of that. If you think about how the economies would suffer, and when we know that the economies are in the resistance mode or in the inflation mode, they become more resources extractive, they become more polluting, then we know that the long-term consequences would be even more dire. What I'm happy about is that Iran This year has been very lucky, and nature has been much more generous than the politicians to the Iranians. So Iran has got a lot of rain this year, the rest of the region as well. But you know, that's a temporary relief. The long-term consequences would be severe, and we have already seen that it's not only the infrastructure that is being targeted. Think about all the pollution, all these tankers that being targeted, the oil spills in the Persian Gulf, the petrochemical facilities, infrastructure, the refineries that are getting targeted in the coastline. All of those impacts would be there. Pollution would be there. People are going to fish, eat the pollution. Everything would be there for a long, long time. Even if the President Donald Trump and Ayatollah Khamenei shake hands tomorrow, these consequences would be there for generations. They would not only impact the Iranians. These are transgenerational and transboundary.
0: I want to thank you very much for being with us from Toronto, Kaveh Madani, the director of the United Nations University Institute for Water, Environment and Health, previously served as deputy head of Iran's Department of Environment. He recently won the 2026 Stockholm Water Prize, often referred to as the Nobel of Water. Madani and his colleagues have just released a major United Nations report, which we'll link to, called The Environmental Cost of Artificial Intelligence, Carbon, Water, and Land Footprints. Go to democracynow.org. Coming up, the attack on higher education. We'll talk about the mass layoffs at the New School and efforts to deport outspoken Palestinian Columbia University graduate student Mohsen Madawi. Stay with us.

0: flowering trees. It's hard to remember the sunlight and breeze. Oh, to find what we left behind.
1: A Harbor for Hard Times by David Berkeley. This is Democracy Now!, democracynow.org, The War and Peace Report. I'm Amy Goodman, broadcasting from Sheffield Live in England, from the Sheffield Docs Fest. We turn now to the troubled state of higher education in the United States. The Trump administration's now attempting to impose its views on academic scholarship in universities by rewriting the federal rules that govern all of higher education. Last month, the Office of Management and Budget issued a new rule requiring all federal grants undergo a review to ensure they, quote, demonstrably advance the president's policy priorities. The proposal could threaten scholarly research and teaching on race, immigration, gender studies, and history, as well as research in the sciences and health. Another rule proposed by the Education Department would require colleges to have, quote, intellectual diversity in order to receive federal funding. The pressure from the federal government comes at a time of private, nonprofit colleges turning to austerity measures to deal with their financial challenges and declining enrollments. Last week, one of New York's most iconic universities, the New School, which was founded as a haven for anti-fascist, anti-Nazi intellectuals, laid off 19 full-time faculty, 68 staff members as well, along with coerced voluntary separations and early retirements since last year, December. These mass firings constitute a major gutting of the New School's full-time faculty. For more, we go to Jeremy Varin, professor of history at the New School, where he's taught since 2008, and he's president of the New School chapter of the AAUP, that's the American Association of University Professors. He's been personally impacted by the recent firings, took a two-year early retirement package. He's the author of three books, including most recently, Our Grief is Not a Cry for War. Professor Varin, thanks for joining us. Explain what's happened at the New School and then put it into a national context.
2: Okay, so with its severe and reckless austerity, the New School has struck a blow against its own faculty and students, its proud progressive traditions, and professors everywhere. Facing budget deficits of disputed origin, it's trying to fire its way to a balanced budget, including by firing full-time faculty and tenured professors. For those who are fired, it's devastating, of course. Most are in the social sciences and humanities, where the New School earned its global reputation as a haven for dissident intellectuals and critical thought. It was a completely top-down process. Nobody asked to be fired. And to the last part of your question, it's a chilling message to all of academia. Nationwide, the last 2 years have seen nearly 300 program closures and faculty and staff firings, and we fear that the number will grow as universities act more and more like corporations, concerned above all with the bottom line. So we are a cautionary tale and also a very live struggle where we still have current demands.
1: So talk about what's happened, your colleagues and you yourself.
2: Yeah, well, you know, we were told that we're not only dispensable, but a liability because we simply, you know, cost too much. So for an entire year, they were threatening to fire people. They wouldn't say who, they wouldn't say by what criteria. Very afraid of being fired, I took a two-year phased retirement, and I'll retire at age 61 and have to figure out how to pay the bills and afford health care without a salary or a profession. And then what they're trying to do is save money by letting go of the most experienced, most highly compensated faculty, and then shifting teaching labor to part-time, contingent, precarious, and less well-compensated, you know, faculty. So it's a cost-saving move that irrevocably alters the meaning of a faculty and diminishes, I think, the strength and reputation of the New School. And again, this is a model that's being followed nationwide and will be more so in the future.
1: Cities, how do universities fire tenured faculty?
2: Right. So tenure, you know, is typically awarded after a rigorous and lengthy process of evaluation. It's commonly seen as lifetime employment. It is a fundamental guarantee of academic freedom. You don't want trustees or administrators or state legislators firing people based on what they teach and what they write. And yet the new school has declared tenure essentially meaningless. They claim that you can declare an academic program deficient or simply restructured and fire people at will. And then our big concern is that, you know, presidents everywhere are watching and will lustily follow the new school model, which is an easy way to cut costs by attacking your own workforce.
1: A recent article and Hechinger report in NPR cites a report from the Huron Consulting Group projecting 442 private nonprofit four-year colleges are at risk of closing or merging in the next decade. This is a quote from Peter Stokes, managing director of Huron, quote, "We have too many seats, we have too many classrooms, so over the coming 5 to 10 years, this shakeout is going to take place," unquote. Jeremy Varon, what is the Huron Consulting Group and what is its history at the new school?
2: I mean, it's one of these management consulting groups that advises, you know, companies of, you know, many varieties in downsizing, austerity, internal reorganization. And the new school has had a sort of on again, off again relationship with Huron. They were one player in the recent austerity that the new school executed. And, you know, the statistics they cite are chilling. It points to a major, major decline of the place of higher education within the broad American cultural landscape.
1: And can you talk as a historian about the history of the new school? And back to its anti-fascist, anti-Nazi youths, German professors fleeing the Holocaust. What these cuts mean for the humanities and social sciences.
2: Right. So the new school was founded in 1919 in defense of free speech rights around World War I in the interwar years. It was a safe harbor for dissident intellectuals persecuted by European fascism. In the decades since, it has had scholars in exile, and it's always tried to stand up for the underdog and the persecuted. And all over the world, Latin America, Europe, parts of Asia, it means something, and it signifies to the world freedom and resistance to authoritarian power. As you indicated, the recent cuts attack the humanities and social sciences. That's where a lot of the critical thinking occurs, you know, not exclusively. And we're afraid that the historic mission and legacy of the new school will be, you know, severely diminished. And we still attract free-thinking students who want to participate in this glorious history and mythology. But the administration is making all these things about the new school less true. And then the great irony is that if this kind of austerity can happen at the new school, it can happen everywhere. So faculties all over the country need to be on guard. They need strong labor unions, AUP chapters, and strong coalitions of faculty, students, alumni, and parents.
1: Jeremy Varon, professor of history at the New School, where he's taught since 2008, president of the New School chapter of the American Association of University Professors, has recently, as a result of the recent firings, took a 2-year early retirement package, author of 3 books, including Our Grief Is Not a Cry for War. This is Democracy Now!, democracynow.org. I'm Amy Goodman. In other higher education news, we turn now to the latest news on the case of the Palestinian Columbia University graduate student and activist Mohsen Mahdawi. New legal filings show a federal immigration judge has sided with the Trump administration, ordering his deportation. Mohsen Mahdawi has filed an appeal backed by the ACLU. In February, another immigration judge dismissed his case, but it was reinstated after the Trump administration filed an appeal. In a statement, Mahdawi said, quote, "The administration is abusing immigration law to silence me for speaking the truth about Palestinian suffering and genocide," unquote. Mohsen Mahdawi is a green card holder who grew up in a refugee camp in the occupied West Bank, was arrested by ICE in Vermont in April of last year when he appeared for what he was told would be his U.S. citizenship interview. He spent more than 2 weeks in ICE custody before a judge demanded his release. He went then to New York and graduated from Columbia University and now is at SEPA. He's a graduate student there. For more, we're joined by Mohsen Mahdawi, who happens to be in Chicago at the moment. Mohsen, if you can talk about what your new strategy is for dealing with, have you gotten a deportation order?
3: First of all, thank you, Amy, for the interview, and it's a pleasure to be with you and with your audience. I want to talk about this case and what this case is really about. This is not just my case, but it is a driving to a deep question about the heart of this country that is related to the Constitution. And the question that is at stake, do we believe in the rule of law according to the Constitution, or do we believe in the rule of whoever is in power? And what the Trump administration has done with me and with other students, the crackdown on universities and weaponizing immigration laws, is unconstitutional. And my strategy now, after they fired the immigration judge who terminated my case and remanded the case, reactivated it, reinstated the deportation, and they deemed that I am deportable and they gave it to another judge, I decided to not apply for a relief because I'm going to cut to the core of this issue, which is an issue that is related to the First Amendment. Do I have, as a green card holder, as a lawful permanent resident for 12 years, never committed a crime, do I have the rights that actually the citizenship questionnaire that I get tested on states that I do, which is, do I have the right to free speech, freedom of assembly, and freedom of expression? And now the decision that I decided to do and to take, a difficult decision because I am going full scale technically without a backup plan, going directly to the First Circuit because I believe that what the Trump's administration has done is unconstitutional.
1: And so your next step, and again, have they given you a deportation order at this point?
3: Yes, they have issued a deportation order to a country that is not my country, to Jordan. And it's not surprising. I'm not going to get in details about this because we will be litigating this as well. But it's not surprising that this government that is denying me here the rights in this country and denying my people in Palestine their freedom and their dignity is also denying my connection to the land itself. Now, this deportation order is on hold because, again, we have appealed to the First Circuit, which is a federal court, and it will not be, there would not be action until there is a decision from the federal court on this issue, on this matter.
1: And Mohsen, finally, I want to ask you, I mean, I covered your graduation as an undergraduate from Columbia last year. I mean, when you came down the aisle after being released from an ICE jail after a judge's demand and order, I mean, the place erupted. You got a standing ovation. You're now a Columbia graduate student. Is Columbia coming to your defense?
3: Columbia has not issued any statements about this. They have not reached out to give any kind of support. I see the double standard in comparison to the student who was detained last by ICE and released within 24 hours. They have not stood up and they have not given or provided any support. But I have to say, Amy, this is, it's not only that Columbia students who gave up, they have supported me and the Columbia community and did a standing ovation. We're talking about the whole nation, the whole country that is now refusing to side with Israel and is objecting to giving military aid to Israel that has been conducting a genocide, ongoing genocide against my people, and America that has been providing the weapons for this genocide, providing the political coverage for it, and sustaining it not only, over the past 3 years, but this has been going on for more than 70 years. So the decision that, the situation is I'm going to fight for what I believe in, when I applied to become a citizen in this country, because I deeply believed in the promise of this constitution. And I believe that taking it to the First Circuit will cut to the core of this matter. Immigration courts have been weaponized. Immigration judges can be fired by the executive branch. And we've seen that in federal courts, it's designed by the Constitution, according to Alexander Hamilton, Federalist Papers, in 1878. And that's Article 78 as well. And it says that there has to be a separation between the executive and the judicial. Therefore, there was a design that federal judges cannot be fired, and they have to abide by the Constitution. That's why I'm taking my case to the First Circuit, and I believe that we will prevail in this, not only on my behalf, but on behalf of millions of people here who deserve to have equal rights, because the fight in Palestine and the fight here in America is interconnected, and it's about the dignity of all people and their equal rights.
1: Mohsen Mahdawi, I want to thank you for being with us. Columbia University graduate student detained over his outspoken support for Palestinian rights. We thank you for being with us and will continue to follow your case. Up next, Hell's Army, a new documentary about the Wagner Group. We'll speak with its director, Rick Rowley, back in 20 seconds.

0: Mirrors by Kasi Velaza. This is Democracy Now!, democracynow.org, the War and Peace Report. I'm Amy Goodman. As we turn now to the global rise of mercenary armies, in particular the Wagner Group, a Russian company founded by Yevgeny Prigozhin, which has employed as many as 50,000 fighters who have been active in Ukraine, Syria, increasingly across Africa. A new documentary by filmmaker Rick Rowley looks deeply at the Wagner Group and some of the journalists who exposed its activities. It's called Hell's Army. Let's start with a clip from the film in which a wealthy Central African businessman and politician discusses the Wagner Group's role in supporting the regime when rebel forces attack the capital city of Bangui in the Central African Republic in 2021. The clip begins with the dissident Russian reporter, Katya Hakim.
1: Before leaving town, John is invited to meet a representative of the ruling regime, Fidel Guanjica, in his half-completed compound overlooking the capital.
2: Nine floors.
3: Nine floors.
4: It's a pyramid, huh?
2: It's a pyramid, no? I am the pharaoh of Bangui. It's the Guanjica dynasty. There it is. I am the king of the world. Like Titanic.
3: Yes, like Titanic.
1: Guanjica says that the regime here had been on the brink of collapse before Wagner forces arrived to save the capital from a rebel attack.
3: So Wagner was there to defend the city.
2: Yes, Wagner was there. They had helicopters, tanks. They did a good job of massacring them. War is not good. War is not good, is it? But I tell you, Wagner, they are very strong.
1: The ruling regime had embraced Wagner, and it had become something terrifying. Mercenary army that kept authoritarian regimes in power while it conquered oil fields and gold mines.
0: That was a clip from the new film Hell's Army, which is having its North American premiere this afternoon in Washington, D.C. Rick Rowley will then hop on a plane and come here to Sheffield Live to the Sheffield Doc Fest, where the film will premiere here. We're joined now by filmmaker Rick Rowley, Academy Award nominated four-time Emmy-winning director, just won an Emmy for his film on HBO Max called Critical Incident, Death at the Border. And congratulations for that, Rick. I know you're going to be here in Sheffield very soon, but right now you're in D.C. Talk about Hell's Army.
5: So Hell's Army, I mean, I've been making films about war for most of my life. Because war reveals us. At its moral extremities, our deepest sicknesses become visible, not just as individuals, but as a culture. And so the return of mercenary armies to the battlefield after centuries of absence is more than just a change in military tactics. Democracies don't need mercenaries. They're what states turn to when war has become a tool of private greed. They debase soldiers and turn them into murderers. They debase the entire nation by the thugs and the gangsters who run it. And that's not only a problem in Russia. These processes, the rise of authoritarianism and oligarchy, we're seeing them right here in the United States and around the world. So this film is a warning sign of the horrors that lie ahead on this road. Authoritarianism and oligarchy are closing in all around us, but I still think that we can choose a kind of a different path.
0: And remind us what the Wagner Group is, who Yevgeny Prigozhin was, and his fiery demise in 2023.
5: Yeah, well, so I've been tracking mercenaries since 2004 when I first crossed paths with them in Iraq. And Blackwater there, which was exposed by the brilliant reporting of Jeremy Scahill, was an inspiration to the Russian Ministry of Defense to develop its own mercenary capability. But when Wagner emerged from the shadows first in Syria, it was clear that they'd realized an ideal, a terrifying ideal, that Blackwater and all of its descendants had failed to do. Wagner put 30,000 soldiers in the field at one time. They were larger than most of the armies in Europe. They're the first private company to conquer a European city in 500 years. And, you know, as you saw in that clip, in countries like the Central African Republic, they're propping up autocrats in order, and while they seize oil fields and gold mines. I mean, when war is turned into a tool of private greed, it's a business that is always looking for areas to expand, and it's a scourge that should have been banned from the battlefield centuries ago. So, Prigozhin's story and Wagner's story is incredible. It's like a parallel to the Hollywood film Scarface. Prigozhin was in a Soviet penal colony and was released into the chaos of post-Soviet St. Petersburg. He was a petty thug and a gangster who probably ran money laundering outfits, casinos and restaurants linked to other figures in the underworld in

0: the full-scale invasion. He was, you know, Denis Korotkov, who's one of our main investigators and characters, and who has unprecedented, he was the first person to report of the existence of Wagner and has unprecedented access inside, looks on Prigozhin as sort of this pathetic figure. He's violent and, you know, vindictive, but he's also desperately eager to please Putin and his inner circle. But he was always just on the outside of it. Wagner was his chance to become a real player in the halls of power in the Kremlin. But he rose too high. And so other members of Putin's inner circle in the Ministry of Defense and the army saw a need to take over Wagner during the war in Ukraine. After their success in Bakhmut, they were going to turn Wagner into just another part of the Ministry of Defense apparatus. Prigozhin knew that that was the end of his career and potentially a death sentence. So he staged one of the most insane uprisings in the Russia since the fall of the Soviet Union. A column of tanks headed to Moscow. They shot down helicopters and planes. He called that off and ended up dying in a plane crash, or his body was discovered after a plane crash, a flight between Moscow and St. Petersburg. Very clearly, you know, if not ordered, at least authorized by Putin. But the important thing here is...
1: And we just have a minute, Rick. Very quickly, we just have a minute. You followed two reporters in where Wagner Group operates now, how dangerous it is even to cover them.
0: Yeah, exactly. So Denis Korotkov, who's the first reporter to cover Wagner, he introduced us to Katya Hakim and to the whole team at the Dossier Center in the UK, an amazing group of investigators who gave us, you know, access to both the front lines, to leaked documents from inside and to insiders. During the course of investigating the Wagner Group, three of their colleagues were murdered in the Central African Republic
2: Hi, this is Choice, a.k.a. Rudiger the Goblin Prince, from PiePie, or...
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10: Did you know that Ontario municipalities are banned from charging for the use of their public land by fossil fuel companies such as Enbridge? It's time to fix that.

We'll hear from some big names like Madonna, Lost Frequencies, and Alesso, along with some lesser-known artists like Muta, Alaris, and Derek Ryan. But first, let's get things started with You Got the Look by reunited big Swedish band A-Teens, which borrows heavily from the 80s song by Roxette, so how could it not be my favorite song of the week?

Let's run through what we played in the first set. After You Got the Look, we heard I Like from Marlon Hofstadt, In Your Eyes by Alesso, and Silence from Italian EDM trio and top streaming Italian artist of all time, Medusa. Next up was Signs from trance DJ and producer John O'Callaghan, Love Sensation by the Queen of Pop, Madonna, Me Without You from Felicia, Sweden's Eurovision 2026 representative, which was a reimagining of the song Stereo Love from 2009, and Firefly from another reunited group, Ireland's Bewitched. And now let's get back to the music with Milky Way, a trance track from Transaphonic.

We started the second half with Milky Way, followed by Live It All from Lost Frequencies, the stage name of Felix DeLate. How Do We Say Goodbye by house music legend Roger Sanchez. Shadows in the Night from Poland Skytech. And an instrumental EDM track called Lost Connection by Jolshan Miller. And we ended the set with some lesser known artists. Next to You from Muta, Summertime by Alaris, Slow Burn from Linny, the stage name of Caitlin Donnerly Linny, and again by Evan Walder. To close out the show, I'll leave you with a progressive trance track called Depend on Me from melodic dance musician Derek Ryan. Thanks for listening, and hope you catch the next episode in a week.

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0: Hallelujah and amen. And Jesus does love you. And I don't know if my mic is working. I don't see the air bouncing. So I don't know. Maybe I'll have to try. Just a minute. I know the mic is on, but I don't see. There we go. I think it's on now. Yes? No, it's still not bouncing. So I don't know what is happening here. I hope you can hear me. I don't know if you can. I don't know what else to say. I'm going to call Richard because I don't see that I'm coming through. Just give me a minute. We're kind of on. I haven't done this for a while, so I don't know. Just a minute. Hi, it's not bouncing up and down.
1: Sorry, what?
0: The thing isn't going up and down. Oh, I'm on mic. Let me turn my mic off.

I'm trying to see if this will work again.

0: everybody. You're welcome to CKMS 102.7 FM, Radio Waterloo. We're a little delayed, but we're not defeated or denied. I thank you, O Lord, that you are here with us. And due to a bus challenge and my technical challenge, we had a little problem. But that's okay. So we welcome you onto the program. We thank you for being here at Poems of Divine Power Solution with Richard and Annalene. And that the Lord is with us here and with you in the home. We give you all the praise and glory. Thank you for being here. And we're going to go straight into prayer because I don't like that word. We need to make a good time because we got good things for you today. So it's all in God's hands. So we're going to pray right now. We're going to pray part of Psalm 112 and part of Psalm 113. We praise you, O Lord God. First of all, we thank you, Lord, for the people that are listening. We thank you, Lord, that you're within their homes, within their hearts. And those who have turned in or are going to turn in, Lord, their hearts are ready to receive salvation. I thank you, Lord. We praise you and give you all the glory for this program. We thank you, Lord, that you bless us who fear you, O Lord, and delight in you greatly, O Lord, and as we follow your commandments. We thank you, Lord, that your descendants are mighty on this earth. I thank you, Lord, that the generations coming up will be upright and will be blessed. I thank you, Lord, that the wealth and riches will be in our homes. I thank you, Lord, that your righteousness endures forever. Unto the upright there rises light in the darkness. We give you all the praise and glory, Lord. No matter what darkness we walk through, your light is always with us. I thank you, Lord, that you're gracious and full of compassion and righteous, and that, Lord, you will deal with us graciously and guide us in our affairs. I thank you, Lord, that we will not be shaken. The righteous will be in everlasting remembrance. We thank you, O Lord, we'll not be afraid of anything of evil tidings. I thank you, Lord, that our hearts are steadfast, trusting in you, O Lord God, that our heart is established and will not be afraid until we see the desires upon our enemies. I thank you, O Lord God, that we have been dispersed abroad. You have given to the poor, and you use our hands to give to the poor. And your righteous endures forever, therefore our righteous endures forever. Our horn will be exalted with honor. The wicked one will see it and be grieved. He'll gnash his teeth and melt away. The desire of the wicked shall perish. I thank you, O Lord, that we can praise your holy name. We praise you, O Lord God. We praise the name of the Lord. Blessed be the name of the Lord from this time forth and forevermore. From the rising of the sun to the going down, the Lord's name is to be praised. The Lord is high above all nations, his glory above the heavens. Who is like the Lord our God? Who dwells on high like our God? Who humbles himself to behold the things that are in the heavens and the earth? Our God, our Lord Jesus Christ, Holy Spirit, raises the poor out of the dust, and he's raising you up out of that dust if that's where you're at. Because you can be poor in spirit, poor in wealth. But whatever it is, the Lord is raising you out of that dust. And he lifts the needy out of the ash heap. He turns ashes into beauty. I thank you, O Lord God, that you, the Prince of Peace, the Prince of Peace of your people, grants barren woman a home like a joyful mother of children. Praise the Lord. Amen and amen.
1: Amen and amen. And sister, always beautiful prayer that lifts up and magnifies the name of our Lord and Savior, Jesus Christ. And as our sister mentioned, delayed but not denied. As the enemy continues to work to squash the plans of God, we as believers and sons and brothers and sisters of our Lord and Savior, Jesus Christ, have to step up and continue our work to serve the kingdom of God. So we're just blessed to be here today to continue God's work.
0: I'm just going to say to the believers, if it's okay.
1: Sister, of course.
0: the more the enemy comes at you and the more he tries to delay you, the greater is your assignment with God Almighty. The greater is his purpose. And it's so easy to give into tears. It's so easy to give into frustration. It's so easy to give into the enemy's tactics, which is what he wants us to discourage and not continue in the purpose of God. So keep your eyes on Christ Jesus and the cross. Keep your eyes on God Almighty. Keep your eyes on the Holy Spirit, which we don't speak about enough. Keep your eyes on what your goal is, what your purpose is, and do not lose sight of God's hand upon your life. Do not lose the blessings to the enemy.
1: Amen, sister. And to add what you said, my sister is so accurate and she's so correct. When you're about to do something big or something good for the kingdom of God, the enemy comes in and he puts things in place to hold you back. When you need to go to church that morning and you feel tired and you can't get up, that's when you need to go to church, because the message there is for you. So just when we're about to take that step to serve the kingdom of God, to lift him up, to glorify him, the enemy comes in. That's when we need to fight through it. And when we do, the blessing of God flows right after that.
0: Amen.
1: And so, sister, you're so dead on when you speak about our life as a brother or a sister in Christ, as a child of God. When we're about to do something magnificent for his kingdom, for his honor, and for his glory, the enemy steps up to keep you down and to keep you from doing that. But as Paul says, or is it Jeremiah, that all things work out for the good of God for those who love him. And so you just need to push through. And sister, there's been so many times I've woke up on the Sunday morning, oh Lord, I work Friday night, I work Saturday, I'm too tired to go, I'm not going to go. But the Holy Spirit says, this is when you need to go. And when I get there, sister, that message is specifically for my heart, that takes me to the where I am from this glory to the next, to our Lord and Savior. So whatever you're facing, whatever you're doing for Christ, and if you and the enemy moves in, that's when we need to push through and push hard, because God is with us. I'll never leave you or forsake you is the most written and the most spoke about promises of God in the entire Bible. I'll never leave you. He started that in the Old Testament and he continued in the New. So we just need to continue to push through and serve Christ and his will and his purpose in Jesus' name.
0: And I have a song I want to sing. It's not the one I have been singing. I'll sing that later. And I think through the song you'll know the title.

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So keep your eyes

0: of don't turn around, don't look down, keep moving forward to the one above. Hallelujah.
1: Hallelujah, hallelujah, hallelujah, amen and amen, my sister. And so that's what we're going to be getting. Our sister's going to be giving us a song every week moving forward, as well as a reading moving forward as we evolve and increase the commitment and the time to our Lord and Savior Jesus Christ.
0: This song was written in 2003. And it was during a testimony that it came to me from God on high, right in front of the congregation, while I kept my eyes on Jesus.
1: You, sister, wait a minute. You wrote this song?
0: Yes.
1: This is your song?
0: Yes.
1: This is, it's the first time I'm hearing it, but this is your song?
0: Yes.
1: That the Lord blessed you with?
0: Yes.
1: And other than you singing it, and it hasn't gone anywhere else?
0: No. Well, I've sang in other places here and there, but not
1: okay,
0: much.
1: Sister. So we're going to have add a CD soundtrack to your poems of Divine Power Solution. It's coming up in 2027 by the grace of God.
0: I was just standing there, and it was just like this. I can't even explain it. Like rain just came down over me, and the song flowed out of my mouth.
1: Do you have another copy of the song at home somewhere, sister?
0: I might have.
1: No, I'm keeping this copy.
0: If I don't, you'll have to bring me a copy.
1: In Jesus' mighty name. And so, sister, as we're going on, and we've got to continue from our program, and as we are a little bit behind, we're going to just advance a little bit forward.
0: And you said we're going to play two songs?
1: We're going to play a couple songs, but...
0: Well, Jesus loves you, this I know, for the Bible tells me so. Little ones to him belong, they are weak, but he is strong.

0: So, and he loves you where you're at. You don't have to prove anything to him except love him. When you mess up, ask for forgiveness and just get back on that path.
1: Amen, amen, amen and amen. Sister, I've just decided that I'm going to be your backup when you sing that okay. song. And my mom, who's a singer, has always said, Richard, no, you cannot be my backup. So thank you, Lord, that
0: God gave you your voice, no matter what it sounds like. That's what he gave us, and that's what we got, right?
1: I know, but my mom didn't want me to be her backup, so I'll be your sister if that's okay with you.
0: That's fine with me.
1: Amen. And we know that she's at home in glory with our Lord and Savior,
0: yes,
1: Jesus Christ.
0: My mom and dad, too, and they love to sing, but they said I couldn't be their backup, but look what God has done.
1: Amen, amen, sister. We're going straight into God's business. You've got something here. And you tell me if this is what we're going to do right now before we get back into that poem.
0: Well, first we should do some, our little bit of ministration, should we?
1: Right ahead. Okay. And then I want to talk about the bitterness at the cross. And so let's get to that administration.
0: Well, at the other.
1: Let's get to the administration.
0: Yeah, we'll start at the beginning here. I didn't put the title there, the blessing.
1: And you're
0: or
1: reading?
0: The blessing of the cross, yeah.
1: And
0: okay.
1: So let's get some administration in my
0: okay.
1: sister.
0: So, okay, Reign in Zion Ministries.
1: Pastor Saturday.
0: Yes, and that's where I attend church. And Richard's been there. He's him and his wife Victoria. They are there 100% in Holy Spirit.
1: Amen.
0: In the Bible.
1: Amen.
0: They do not deter. They're
1: Amen.
0: There to help their flock.
1: Amen.
0: And as far as I know, they don't have high expectations of people. They just let you be where you are, come as you are, and then they let the Holy Spirit do the work in you with advice when you ask.
1: Sister,
0: or maybe he'll come up and say something, but most of the time he just lets the Holy Spirit work.
1: Sister, this is a house of God.
0: It is.
1: A true house of God.
0: Yes.
1: Holy Spirit dwells there. Pastor has the wisdom and knowledge to lead his flock as God intended pastors to do.
0: Yes.
1: And him and his wife, they're truly servants of our living God.
0: Yes, and they're at 1444 King Street West. Yes, West in Kitchener. And do I have their phone number? Oh, yes, here we are. Oh, East, sorry. 1444 King Street East, Kitchener. Their phone number is 647-783-4802. 647-783-4802. Or go on Facebook at Reign in Zion. And they're willing to hear you and speak with you and invite you.
1: Amen, amen, amen. I'd like to mention Mount Calvary Baptist Church in Mississauga. If you're in the Streetsville area, they're at 250 Church Street. Their Sunday service is at 11 a.m. Pastor Williams is the leader of that congregation. And again, I can testify, I've been there, been to the service. It is a house of God. He is a man of God. Holy Spirit dwells there. And you will have an encounter with our Lord and Savior Jesus Christ if you attend their service. Again, that's Mount Calvary Apostolic Church in Streetsville, 250 Church Street in Mississauga, and their service is at 11 a.m. on Sunday.
0: Amen.
1: Amen. And so, sister, what do you have next?
0: Okay, Poems of Divine Power. 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
1: Email address is office@radiowaterloo.ca, 519-884-2567.
0: Okay. 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I'll say that again. I got a little tongue-tied. annepodp@gmail.com. And the money goes strictly into reproducing the books, or hopefully to republish some some other books.
1: We publish.
0: But this is to minister to people. It's not for my gain.
1: Amen.
0: It's not for Richard's gain.
1: Amen.
0: And it's also to help ministries if once it gets going.
1: Amen. And if you are a listener and a supporter of this program, we want you to know that 100% of any contribution you make goes directly to this ministry, 100% of it. And whether you donate or contribute a dollar, $100, $1,000, and hey, sister, there's some people that's got $1 million. If you want to make that contribution to the kingdom of God, that's exactly what you're doing. You donate into the kingdom of God. You donate to the ministry. You donate it into an eternity, and you donate it into the future of CKMS 102.7, the future of this ministry, Poems of Divine Power. And you, but most importantly, sister, you donate into the eternal kingdom of God.
0: And I want to say this, no amount is too small or too big.
1: Amen.
0: Whatever you can afford,
1: amen.
0: If it's 50 cents, a dollar, $2, whatever. Or, like Richard already said, $1 million.
1: Listen, we serve a mighty and a
0: That's
1: big
0: right.
1: God.
0: Right.
1: And one of the things I'm learning is that sometimes we come to God small.
0: Right.
1: But God says, there's anything and everything I can do because I'm the creator of heaven and earth and everything in it. So we can bring anything and everything to the throne, whether it's the tiniest thing in our lives
0: That's
1: or
0: right.
1: the most significant thing happening. And so he says we can bring it all to the throne. So we know whatever you can contribute, whether it's a dollar, $1 million, $10 million, it's all in the kingdom of God. But know this, that you are donating into the eternity of our Lord and Savior Jesus Christ, of the plan that God had for an entire universe. You're making a contribution to that. And we know God is a merciful and a kind and a blessing God, and he will return that 7, 10 times fold in the mighty name of our Lord and Savior Jesus Christ.
0: Amen.
1: Amen and amen.
0: Okay, so are we going to play a song now?
1: Sister,
0: we've
1: got a couple songs coming up, and we're going to play that shortly.
0: Okay.
1: But you've given us something about the cross.
0: Yes.
1: And as you spoke so beautifully last week pertaining to the zeal of the court,
0: yeah.
1: Cord.
0: Yeah.
1: Let's go right to what you have about the cross.
0: Oh, okay. So this again is John 3:16, our signature verse.
1: Amen.
0: This verse is so deep ingrained in me, and this is a desire of my heart for a long time.
1: Amen.
0: Is to speak on John 3:16 for as long as I can, because there's so much meat as meat and potatoes in that 3 John 16 to 21. It would boggle your mind. That's all I can say. So today I'm going to read that verse, and then we're going to go into the blessing of the cross. So, for God so loved the world that he gave his only begotten Son, that whosoever believeth in him should not perish, but have everlasting life. For God sent not his Son into the world to condemn the world, but that the world through him might be saved. Amen and amen. He that believeth on him, anyone that believeth on Jesus is not condemned, but he that believeth not is condemned already, because he had not believed in the name of the only begotten Son of God. And this is the condemnation, that light has come into the world, and men love darkness rather than light, because their deeds were evil. For everyone that doeth evil hateth the light, neither cometh to the light, lest his deeds should be reproved or exposed. But he might do truth cometh to the light, that his deeds may be made. But he that does the truth comes to light, that his deeds may be made manifest, that they are wrought in God.
1: Amen.
0: This is more the older King James Version. But I love the old King. I like the doeth and the thous and the...
1: I
0: didn't at one time, but oh
1: Thank
0: man.
1: You, Lord.
0: Once I received Jesus Christ, he opened that book up to me, and the understanding came like you wouldn't believe.
1: Amen.
0: Now, last week we did on John 3:16 on... a warning. Where was
1: yes.
0: the warning?
1: Yes.
0: The warning is in John 3:16. Those who believe in Jesus Christ

0: The cross is a supernatural empowerment to the people. The divine infusion of the Holy Spirit. Spirit's strength and ability into a believer's natural life. Acts 1:1-8. And I'm going to go there. I want to do scriptures. I didn't do them last week. I just had the people look it up. But I think today we need to look them up.
1: Amen, sister. You going where?
0: Acts 1:1-8.
1: Should I head over to Genesis?
0: Yes, please.
1: Okay.
0: I got to get the Acts. Here we are. Okay. Don't read Acts too much, do we?
1: No, actually, we don't, because that's the human aspect after Jesus has left and he is ascended and he left the Holy Spirit, and now we see the disciples, and that's where we should come in because we're following their footsteps.
0: Okay, so supernatural empowerment is the divine infusion of the Spirit, Holy Spirit, strength and ability into a believer's natural life. Now, this is Paul speaking, okay? Now, Saul, his name was Saul, was consenting to his death at the time a great persecution across against the church. So Saul, not Paul as yet, was persecuting the church across the church, which was at Jerusalem. And they were all scattered throughout the regions of Judea and Samaria, except the apostles. And devout men carried Stephen to his burial and made a great lamentation over him. As for Saul, he made havoc of the church, entering every house and dragging off men and women, committing them to prison. Therefore, those who scattered went everywhere preaching the word. Then Philip went down to the city of Samaria and preached Christ to them. You think they'd be scared and hide. And the multitudes with one accord heeded things spoken by Philip, hearing the seeing the miracles which he did. For unclean spirits, crying with a loud voice, came out of many who were possessed and many who were paralyzed and lame and healed. And there was great joy in that city.
1: Amen.
0: Supernatural empowerment through the Holy Spirit. This is part of the cross. Spiritual benefits by the sacrifice of Jesus Christ, which we read was John 3:16-21. The sacrifice of Jesus Christ is a spiritual benefit to
1: Thank
0: us.
1: Thank you. Thank you, Lord.
0: It represents victory over sin. Wait a minute. Where am I? Okay, we're on the sacrifice of Jesus Christ. Okay. The physical consecration, Galatians 3:13-14. Did you go there?
1: No, I can. I'll head there, sister.
0: Okay.
1: Galatians 3:13-14.
0: Galatians 3:13-14.
1: Is Jacob Galatians?
0: Yeah, Galatians, yeah.
1: It might be. Galatians 3:13-14.
0: Yes.
1: Who is wise and understanding among you? Let him show his works by his good life in the meekness of wisdom. But if you have bitter envy and strife in your heart, do not boast and do not lie against the truth.
0: Amen.
1: Amen.
0: Or against the Holy Spirit.
1: Amen.
0: Okay. Then Deuteronomy, chapter 21, verse 23.
1: Okay. Deuteronomy?
0: Deuteronomy 21, verse 23. But I'm going 22. If a man has committed a sin deserving of death, and he is put to death, and you hang him on a tree, his body shall not remain overnight on the tree, but you shall surely bury him that day, so you do not defile the land which the Lord your God has given you as an inheritance. For he who has hanged is accursed of God. Now, what does that have to do with anything? Jesus took our curse on the cross.
1: Amen.
0: That curse followed all through the Old Testament right until Jesus Christ hung on that cross.
1: Amen.
0: No longer are we hung on a cross, a cursed cross. We're not even hung on a cross.
1: Thank you, Lord.
0: Maybe spiritually sometimes people would like to put us there. But the curse was taken. Our sin was taken by the blood of the Lamb, Jesus Christ.
1: Sin, past, present, and future, as per God's word.
0: That is the physical

0: consecration of Jesus Christ. Physically, he went to the cross to take the curse. It also represents victory over sin. 1 Corinthians 15.
1: 1 Corinthians 15, verse 57.
0: Yes.
1: I'm there, sister.
0: Okay.
1: And it reads as such. But thanks be to God who gives us the victory through our Lord Yeshua, the Messiah.
0: Amen.
1: Amen.
0: And then we have the divine favor and protection, Psalm 91. He who dwells in the secret place of the Most High shall abide under the shadow of the Almighty. I will say of the Lord, he is my refuge and my fortress, my God, in him I will trust. Surely he shall deliver you from the snare of the fowler, from the perilous pestilence. He shall cover you with his feathers, and under his wings you shall take refuge. His truth shall be your shield and buckler. You shall not be afraid of the terror by night, nor of the arrow that flies by day, nor of the pestilence that walks in darkness, nor of the destruction that lays waste at noonday. 1,000 may fall at your side, 10,000 at your right hand, but it shall not come near you. Only with your eyes shall you look and see the reward of the wicked. Because you have made the Lord, who is my refuge or our refuge, even the Most High, your dwelling place, no evil shall befall you, or shall any plague come near your dwelling, for he shall give his angels charge over you to keep you in all your ways. In their hands they shall bear you up, lest you dash your foot against a stone. And I can only testify about that. You shall tread upon the lion and the cobra, the young lion and the serpent you shall trample underfoot. The enemy's under your feet, people. Because he has set his love upon us, or because God, Jesus, because we have set our love upon him, God, or me, therefore I will deliver them. He has known, I will set him on high because he has known my name. He shall call upon me and I will answer him. I'll be with him in trouble. I'll deliver him and honor him with long life. I'll satisfy him and show him my salvation.
1: Amen. Amen.
0: And amen.
1: Amen.
0: What a benefit. Then we have the blessings of reconciliation with God Almighty. 2 Corinthians 5. Or did we do that one already?
1: No, we did not, sister.
0: 19 to 21.
1: I'm there.
0: Okay.
1: I'm there. No, what I've got, sister, is 1 Corinthians.
0: No, 2nd we want. 2 Corinthians.
1: 2 Corinthians,
0: yeah.
1: I'm there.
0: Okay.
1: 2 Corinthians 5,
0: right. 19
1: to 21
0: yeah.
1: Reads as such. And remember what we say here, not what my sister or I have to say that's important or significant. It is God's word that touches and changes the life and the heart of his people. So in 2 Corinthians chapter 5, verse 19 reads as such. That is that God was in Messiah reconciling the world to himself, not counting their sins against them, and he's entrusted to us the message of reconciliation. So we are ambassadors for Messiah, as though God were pleading through us. We implore you in Messiah's stead, be reconciled to God. God made him who knew no sin to be sin for us, that we might become the righteousness of God. Amen.
0: So, we are ambassadors, and we don't get it through our heads and our heart that that's what we are. We should keep our head up high and act like it.
1: Amen, amen, sister. I don't know about you, but they're not going to make me an ambassador for Canada, but
0: no.
1: Christ has made me
0: already an ambassador. Once you receive Jesus Christ,
1: amen.
0: We're not this little people in the dust anymore. We are honored before the King.
1: Ambassadors of the Most High.
0: Yes.
1: What kind of significance that holds in our heart, that the Lord, the creator of heaven and earth and everything in it, chooses us, who's unfit, who's unworthy to represent him as an ambassador when we put our trust and hope in Jesus Christ.
0: That's right. Amen.
1: What a blessing.
0: I know. These are the benefits of the cross, the blessings of the cross.
1: Amen.
0: Now we got Amen. Forgiveness.
1: Amen.
0: First John
1: Thank you, Lord.
0: 1.
1: Thank you, Lord.
0: First John 1. First John 1:9.
1: Sister, I got this.
0: Okay.
1: This is one of the verses that I repeat the most. One of the verses I call on the Lord, that if we confess our sin, he's faithful and just to forgive us of our sin and cleanse us of all unrighteousness.
0: Amen.
1: And the Bible speaks that every day we've got to come to the throne. And sister, you always say, we got to come to the throne and repent. If we're brother and sister in Christ, children of God, every day we got to come and repent. Because we may sin in thought, in action, in deed, or just in attitude sometimes. And the throne of God and the cross allows us to come and repent and get back in fellowship with him.
0: What this a benefit. Because in the Old Testament, you would have been toast. Burnt toast.
1: Thank you, Lord, for your grace and mercy that is renewed every day and every morning.
0: So Jesus Christ paid the penalty for humanity's sin. How? How did he do that? Well, I've talked about it many times. It was through the blood shed. Jesus' blood shed on the cross of Calvary.
1: Amen.
0: He died so we could be saved. He took all our yuckiness and ugliness and suffered and died and shed his blood so we could live a holy and righteous life with him. Amen.
1: Amen and
0: the
1: amen.
0: The blood of Christ cleanses every individual who he receives, who confess that he is Lord. Those who receive him, they are cleansed once they repent of their sins. He cleanses from a fallen state, from all unrighteousness, bringing the soul of man into oneness with Jesus Christ. He brought peace to be reconciled with God. 2 Corinthians 5:19, which we already read.
1: We already read it, and I'll read it again because sister, we want to hear God's word twice, three times. That is 2 Corinthians 5:19. That is that God was in Messiah reconciling the world to himself, not counting their sins against them, and has entrusted to us the message of reconciliation.
0: Amen and amen.
1: Amen and amen.
0: So sin separates. You do one little sin, and whether you're Christian or not, some people say, well, it's just a little white sin. Sorry, no little white sin.
1: Amen.
0: Every sin is big in God's eyes.
1: Amen.
0: And we have to come and ask for forgiveness because that sin separates us from God.
1: Amen.
0: Because he cannot look at sin. He couldn't look at Jesus Christ, his only begotten son, who took our sin on himself on the cross.
1: Amen. Sister, and just before we move on, that's such a valid point. And I just want to ask you this. When we sin, sometimes, as you mentioned, we're separated from God. But what we should do is immediately repent and then get back in fellowship with him.
0: That's right.
1: But, sister, confirm if this is true or not. But what sin sometimes allows us to do is not repent right away and let an hour or a day or two goes by and we're wallowing in that sin and the human aspect, in the worldly aspect, when we should have repented and get back in fellowship with God right away sometimes.
0: Okay, let's say somebody insults you, somebody hurts you in some manner, did something anyways, you had nothing to do with it, you're innocent, okay? Let's take a car accident and they hit you. Maybe drunk, maybe because he fell asleep at the wheel. Doesn't matter. And you take offense. You become frustrated and angry that these things happen. And then you hold on to that instead of letting go.
1: Yes.
0: Now, if somebody has come at you with words, what set that person off? Start asking your own questions, because I had to do that. Your heart has to be changed just like their heart has to be changed.
1: Amen.
0: You come with it to the Lord and say, Lord, did I have a look? Did I say something? Was there, or is it them? Just question it. Check. It's called a heart check. And so, Lord, have I done anything at all to create the situation, whatever it might be. Forgive me and change my heart, O God, as I forgive them as you have forgiven me.
1: So, sister, you're saying it's important that immediately we go and repent and then
0: right on the spot.
1: Get back in fellowship with Christ instead of staying an hour, a day, or 2 or 3 days in our sin and in our wallow, in our misery. Immediately, we need to get back and get back in that fellowship with
0: as
1: our Lord
0: as
1: and Savior
0: possible,
1: Jesus
0: yes.
1: Christ.
0: If you're unconscious, I mean, that's a little hard to do. But I'm just saying, you know, don't let it hang over your head.
1: Yeah.
0: Don't let it go on for a day, days, because what happens, it starts to grow and it gets bitter and you start thinking more things on it and then it just grows and grows and grows and it can just blow way out of proportion.
1: Amen. Amen. So we need to repent, confess our sins, and then we're back in fellowship with Christ and then move on serving
0: Him. Well, we might
1: Him.
0: Not have even done anything.
1: Mm.
0: But you're not sure. So you just say, Lord, is there anything here that I created the situation? Anything. It could just be a little thing you're not even aware
1: of. That's right.
0: Or it could be absolutely nothing.
1: That's right.
0: If it is me, Lord, forgive me and change my heart and show me.
1: Amen. But that's always our approach. We come to the throne, ask Him to search our heart, ask for forgiveness, and then we know we're back in fellowship, and then we can lay our petition at the throne and move on serving Him, the kingdom, and serving eternity.
0: I had to do it a long time ago, and it was a really terrific thing, but I can't hardly remember anymore, thank God. But I remember I went and got a book called Change My Heart. Oh
1: Amen.
0: God. And I hadn't done anything. And boy, did that book change my heart, I'll tell you. So separates us from God.
1: Sister,
0: Jesus,
1: I love that. I love that. I know you're going to continue, but I love that. That you went and saw the book, but not just any book, but the right book. Because you identify where the problem was. Change my heart. And sister, 9 out of 10 of us, that's where we need to start. Not with our spouse, not with our kids, not with our neighbor, not with our boss, not with our employer. We need to start with our heart first.
0: You know, your kids can cause an offense against you.
1: Yep.
0: They'll say something and it hurts you because it's your kid, right?
1: Yep.
0: But you know what? Sometimes what they're saying is truth.
1: Yes, it may hurt, but then we as adults recognize that is true.
0: Because it happened to me one day. My son walked in, and I forget what he had been doing, but he said, "You need counseling, Mom."
1: Yeah.
0: He was, what, 10? I said, "You know what? You're right, son, I do." And I went and got counseling.
1: Amen. Sister, it happened with me as well. Our boys were 12 years old, and they made a comment that says, "Hey, you guys are talking negative about people right after you have a conversation with them. Why is that?" And for a moment, we stopped and thought about it, and we're like, you are right.
0: Yeah.
1: And that is wrong. And we need to change that. So you're right. Kids do point out some of our faults and some of our things that we need to change and adjust to serve the Lord better.
0: And, you know, if we get angry at them, they won't come to you with any other things either.
1: And sister, that is such a profound and truthful statement, because if you don't have the heart to receive that as a true acknowledgement of what you're doing, and then you, because as a parent, respond to them in a negative way, you're right. It closes off their heart to build a relationship with you, because they'll start thinking, if I say anything else to Mom and Dad, they're going to respond negatively. I'm not going to say anything. And we've put a roadblock or a wall between the relationship that they're trying to build with us.
0: That's right.
1: And as parents, sometimes we don't see that.
0: So the last blessing, well, there's more, I'm sure, but the blessing of the cross, Jesus
1: Amen.
0: Christ, the biggest blessing. He came to save us from the curse of the law, sin, and death.
1: Amen.
0: Galatians 3:13-14. And we already read that, but if you want to read it
1: again. Thank you, Lord.
0: I don't know. Now, we'll get to the bitter and the sweet of the cross.
1: There's Amen.
0: A bitterness and a sweetness to the cross. See, I want people to open their ears and their hearts. God supernaturally empowered us, those who believe, to receive Jesus Christ as Savior. He is the source of life. That's sweetness. He gives you success, favor, and dominion, or domain.
1: Amen.
0: The bitterness came with the fall of mankind when they fell into temptation, losing the blessings. It was Adam and Eve and their disobedience. And listened to the lie of the enemy. And they went and took the fruit from the tree that God commanded them not to touch. You could eat every tree in the garden except that one. And Satan used it to fool and deceive them. I'm not going to go into the whole story.
1: He beguiled them, depends on how you want to pronounce
0: that
1: it.
0: And how many times do we get beguiled or beguiled?
1: On a daily
0: basis. Because there was a video Pastor Saturday sent, and a girl gets all splashed by mud. She's on her way to an interview, and I don't know if you've seen this one, but anyways, and she gets angry at the person that splashed, and they came to say sorry, and she slashed her tire or let the air out of her tire.
1: Wow.
0: And she pushed the woman down and took off. And she had to go change her clothes and get to the interview within 20 minutes. And somebody gave her a ride to the interview. She goes in their interview and here's the woman that she had pushed in the mud.
1: All of a sudden, regret. Uh-oh, I'm not going to get this job.
0: So there is a prime example. If somebody accidentally or even on purposely come at you, you don't know where in your life you're going to meet up with them again, and they could either fail you or bring you forth in your life.
1: Amen, amen, amen. They'll either open the door for you
0: or shut it tight.
1: Immediately close it once they see, oh, I remember you. Boom, door is closed.
0: So, okay. Go ahead.
1: No, sister, okay. I'm saying, and continue as you were going, because I'm heading over to Genesis 1:28.
0: Okay.
1: The next verse coming up.
0: So the blessings of perfection was in the garden. There was innocence, first instilled by God, when he created mankind in his image and his likeness, but it was lost through sin of temptation.
1: Amen.
0: Not walking away from the lie that you hear in your brain, because most of the time it's the enemy whispering in your ear. And not, said God, said, forgive them. Jesus said on the cross, forgive them, for they know not what they do. We need to immediately catch that problem. God gave dominion to mankind over everything on the earth.
1: Amen.
0: Everything within the earth. He blessed Adam and Eve right away. You got that? Genesis 1:28.
1: Genesis 1:28, and it reads as such, God blessed them and said to them, be fruitful and multiply and replenish the earth and subdue it. Rule over the fish of the sea and over the birds of the air and over every living thing that moves on the earth.
0: And then he commanded them with actionable instructions. The command means actionable instructions. Genesis 2, 16, 17.
1: And it reads as such. Genesis 2, 16 and 17. And the Lord God commanded the man, saying, of every tree of the garden you may freely eat, but of the tree of the knowledge of good and evil you shall not eat, for in the day that you eat from it, you shall surely die.
0: And that was clear instructions. A command means instruction. So I got that here. What is a command? Command is an instruction to be obeyed or done. God gave mankind free will. We have free will to choose not to or to do it. Deuteronomy 30:19. I'll go to Joshua.
1: I'm there. Okay. Deuteronomy 30:19 reads as such. I call heaven and earth to witness against you this day that I have set before you life and death, blessing and curse. Therefore, choose life that both you and your descendants may live.
0: Amen.
1: Amen.
0: That is John 3:16. For God so loved the world that he gave his only begotten Son, that whoever believeth in him should not perish, but have everlasting life. You have a choice to believe or not to believe. Whoever believeth has life. Those who choose not are condemned and have death.
1: Amen, my sister. And I want to add to that Joshua 24, verse 15, which reads as such.
0: Okay.
1: If it is displeasing to you to serve the Lord, then choose today whom you will serve. If it should be that the gods your father served beyond the river, or the gods of the Amorites land where you are now living, yet as for me and my house, we will serve the Lord.
0: Amen.
1: Amen.
0: And then we have Revelation 22:17. And the Spirit and the Bride say, come. And let him who hear say, come. Let him who thirsts come. Whoever desires, let him take the water of life freely. You're not forced to take the life of Jesus Christ.
1: Amen. That's that free will he's given us.
0: That's right. Now, the Bible demonstrates free will through action. Everything is an action. You have to choose. Giving a commandment or an instruction holds people accountable to their mistakes.
1: Amen.
0: Offering invitations that people can choose or refuse. People, listeners, what will be your choice today? Sweetness of the empowerment of the cross of Jesus Christ, choosing life forevermore, leaving the bitterness of sin and death behind? Or will you swallow the bitterness by rejecting the sweetness of the empowerment of the cross? Be the recipient of the bitterness that rejection leads to the road of destruction of sin and death, living in darkness, hell, and torment through eternity with Satan and all his demons. What is your choice? Life everlasting or hell everlasting? What is your choice? Life everlasting or hell everlasting? We're going to conclude there with this. There's more, a lot more. Amen.
1: Amen and amen, sister. So beautifully said. We're going to go to a song right now. Then we're going to come back and read Pastor Saturday's message.
0: Right.
1: And then your response to his message that he does send to congregation. And then we're going to, I believe, after that, move on with our agenda.
0: Yes.
1: And continue our agenda. And so we're looking, sister, at right now.
0: Joy come to the morning, the old rugged cross.
1: Again, back to back.
0: Okay.
1: Beautiful gospel from our Lord and Savior.

0: Amen, amen, amen, amen. Sister, I truly believe that song will come to full and 100% effect when we close our eyes and we wake absent from the body, present with the Lord. Then we've left the troubles and the issues of this world behind, and we're in presence with the Lord. I think that's when the true joy will come in the morning.
1: That's right.
0: But I want to say this. Thank you, Lord, that while I'm still here, while we're still here on the earth, I've seen this joy that's come in the morning in a few other areas in my life. And so his faithfulness, the Bible says, is renewed every morning. And it says his mercy every day. He extends new mercies to us when we put our trust and hope in him. And at the end of the day, this all starts, the start, the middle, and the end of it is at one place, sister, the cross.
1: Amen.
0: Amen and amen. And that leads us right into our second song, The Old Rugged Cross.
1: Thank you, Lord.
0: Thank you, Lord. Thank you, Jesus. Thank you, Father God.

0: Amen. Amen. Amen, sister. I am blessed. That's the first time I've ever heard a reggae version of the old Rugged Cross. And I'm in love. I love it. I love it. I love it. Thank you, my sister.
1: I love it, too. And I sent it to some other people, and they fell in love with it, too. It's so calming.
0: It's beautiful.
1: I'm just like, wow.
0: Thank you, Jesus.
1: Yes.
0: Thank you, Lord, for that old Rugged Cross. We may be enjoying the reggae version of it, but you know something, sister? Let's not forget the true meaning behind that old Rugged Cross. Jesus Christ, over 3,000 years ago, went to the cross obediently to serve his Father and the Father's will. But why did he go there? He went to the cross so he can die for the sins of every human being, past, present, and future. And you are included in that. And that's why we're here, to offer the gift that he left at that old Rugged Cross. And so we're going to offer the gift of salvation. That's why Poems of Divine Power Solution is here. That's our mandate. That's our purpose. And we pray that your heart is ready to receive that. Sister, I love that track.
1: I do too. It's beautiful.
0: Amen. Amen. And amen. So, sister, where are we going next? Oh, I'll tell you where we're going next. Pastor Saturday's message.
1: Yes.
0: And your response to that.
1: You have it? I don't have it.
0: And so we're looking at Pastor Saturday's message, and again from the church, Reign in Zion. And this is truly a man of God and the ministry that the Lord has him lead in. And so the message, a daily message that he gives to his congregation. And sister, I've got one from today. And it's fitting because we'll do the one he sends on Friday. But sister, every day you send it to me. Every day he sends it. And today, sister, it came at 5:31 in the morning. Yesterday at 5:52. The day before at 5:52. This man is consistent in his word. And so I have his message, sister.
1: Yeah. Got it?
0: I have it, but we're going to fill in. I'm going, sister, to Monday's message, if that's okay.
1: Sure.
0: And this is what Pastor Saturday declared to his flock on Monday. I declare that you will receive all that is due to you without delay. Your journey will be filled with good tidings, favor, and success. You will emerge victorious over every obstacle. No calamity will affect you or your household. God will perfect all that concerns you this week in Jesus' name.
1: Amen. And amen.
0: I'm going to continue, sister, but I'm not sure if this is your reply or continue from him. Happiness is in God's creation.
1: Yes, that's mine.
0: A baby smile. This your reply?
1: Yes.
0: Beautiful. Then we'll continue. Happiness is in all God created. A baby smile. A child's laughter. A teenager excited about their new challenges ahead. A young man or woman stepping out into a new career, a new marriage. Other or father becoming grandparents. The elders seeing the love and goodness that they have left behind. Then the bird sings to the crow. The eagle flying high, soaring as we should, knowing Christ lives within us, the rose of Sheridan that blooms within us, the smell of the lily of the valley as Jesus makes his presence known, the winds that blow, not knowing where it comes from or where it goes as the Holy Spirit draws us closer to Jesus. the waters that flow from within mankind and out to others in many stages. The valleys and the desert, places where eventually the cactus does bloom, where one will never thirst, and in the desert it's hard to think about never thirsting. The lives that become tools of the land as they dig for underneath the earth, where is a seed can be planted and grow as it is watered, so shall it be with mankind. As the word of God is sowed and watered, and it is tilled, bringing it into fruition, investing the love of our Creator, seeing the beauty of the cross in it. That's beautiful, sister, seeing the beauty of the cross. John McCarty pointed out that Christ went to the cross for the joy of the cross.
1: Right.
0: And when you look at a cross, there is no joy there. But Christ knew the joy that when he endured the cross, the joy that was to follow after. What a perfect example of how we should endure when we face challenges or we see something ahead of us that is not pleasant. He gives us the perfect example. And sister, as you continue here, and this is part of your message that we talked about, bittersweet taste, bittersweet state. The crucifixion, the pain, and the suffering of Christ as we lay down our sins and burdens upon him, seeing the sweetness, and that's what you talked about, the bitterness and the sweetness of the cross. It's both there. Upon him, seeing the sweetness of his forgiveness without bitterness because of the redemption and the salvation setting man free, as one is not condemned as they receive Jesus in totality, and who is set free is free indeed by the sweetness and the of the resurrection of the rose of Sharon, the lily of the valley, living within us, so we can live in harmony as we embrace the world in love as Jesus did, smiling in joy and happiness, knowing his kingdom has come within us, and we have the privilege of being one with him as he is one with the Father, sharing the good news to others, bringing salvation and hope into the darkness. So all have a choice to be happy, knowing that we will live forever in the kingdom of God and the land of milk and honey.
1: Amen.
0: Amen. Amen. Amen. And amen. Sister, that response alone should have a 3-hour program because it is so deeply rooted in what Pastor Saturday preached. But what a response. And I pray that that goes to all his congregation as well.
1: Yeah, they all see it.
0: Because they see the blessing in what he says, and then they receive the blessing in this godly response.
1: Amen.
0: Thank you, Jesus Christ of Nazareth.
1: Amen.
0: Sister, you're next and you're leading, but I want to say this before you go. That right there is an example as poems of divine power of your walk and your relationship with Christ. That is beautiful. That is beautiful. And that is beautiful because that, sister, flowed from your heart. And what is God searching every single one of us?
1: Our hearts.
0: And that is where he finds the truth of who we are. And sister, that came from your heart. There's no question the truth that flows from within your heart. Mm-hmm. I want to say this finally, sister, and then you got it. You, my sister, My sister Annalene, you are a daily blessing to every single soul that is in your life and every single person that you encounter that God allows their path to cross yours. You reflect the heart of Christ. That is evidence of it. Well done, my good and faithful sister in Christ.
1: Amen.
0: Thank you, Lord.
1: Give all the glory to God.
0: To him be all the honor and to all the glory.
1: Amen.
0: Thank you, sister, for that glimpse of your relationship with him.
1: Thank you, Lord. Hallelujah. So I Amen. Guess now we need to move on with the poem.
0: Amen. Amen.
1: And we left off paragraph 3, I think. No, it was paragraph 2. Paragraph 3. But we'll start there.
0: And we're reading the whole poem again, yes. By God's grace.
1: Well, why not? It's a zealous chord.
0: Amen.
1: Page 64, 65, Poems of Divine Power, Book 2, you're listening to CKMS 102.7 FM, Radio Waterloo, Poems of Divine Power of Solution, with Richard and Annie Lean. The Zealous Chord. The Lord is a jealous God and zealous for his people. He is a gracious God and a good Father, letting his blessings fall with an unfailing love. Therefore, God will not tolerate the sin of chasing after other gods of iron, gold, and wood. As stated in Exodus chapter 23, verse 3, Thou shalt have no other gods before me. God is a jealous God and is true to his word. Heed the warning of the Lord. When other idols are praised before his face, he will cut off his mercy and his grace. He expects his people to be faithful and true, as he pours out his goodness, mercy, and grace. In his infinite mercy, he sent his Son, Jesus Christ, to the cross of Calvary, where the repentant heart can find forgiveness no matter the season, returning to his outstretched arms so he can embrace his creation with his love and forgiveness, which is never ceasing. There will be a day when all will bow down to him as he returns to gather his people to himself as he descends. Be assured, if any person is caught in sin, there will be consequences. The door of grace will shut before the sinner as Jesus' saints ascend with him. Be wise and keep a watchful eye on the prize without doubt. For in a twinkling of an eye, he'll come with a shout. Be a watchman, be as a watchman living your life in him, for him and with him as one of the chosen. To be caught up with him in the air as the trumpet blows. A cry will go up, worthy is the Lamb of God to be praised. Will the saints meet him in the air? All the people that are left behind will be amazed when they see his glory. This a sight to behold. The reference is Joshua 23, and the note was from Exodus 21 to 17, refers to the Ten Commandments.
0: Amen.
1: Amen.
0: Amen. Thank you, Lord. And so, sister, we left off, you said, at paragraph 3.
1: Yes, and we did, I think, line 1 and 2. I don't remember for sure if we did line 3. But John 1 and 2 is John 3, 16, 21, and we've gone over that a lot today, unless we want to do it again.
0: Amen.
1: But then, because that is, oh my, John 3, 16. Anyways, amen. So do you want to start on verse 3? We can read verse 1 and 2 and then go into verse 3?
0: Yes.
1: Okay, paragraph 3. Okay. In his infinite mercy, he sent his Son, Jesus Christ, to the cross of Calvary, where the repentant heart can find forgiveness no matter the season. Amen.
0: Amen.
1: So we're starting with Psalm 51.
0: Yes, sister. I'm heading over to Joel.
1: Okay. So I'm at Psalm, almost there. Psalm 51. Here we come. Not too far. Not far enough. Here we are. Psalm 51. Okay. Psalm 51. Have mercy upon me, O God, according to your loving kindness, according to the multitude of your tender mercies. Blot out my transgressions. Wash me thoroughly from my iniquity and cleanse me from my sin. For acknowledge my transgressions, and my sin is always before me. Against you, you only have I sinned, and done this evil in your sight, that you may be found just when you speak, and blameless when you judge. Behold, I was brought forth to iniquity, and in my sin my mother conceived me. Behold, your desires truth in the inward parts, and in the hidden part you'll make me to know wisdom. Purge me with hyssop, and I shall be clean. Wash me, and I shall be whiter than snow. Make me hear joy and gladness, that the bones you have broken may rejoice. Hide your face from my sins, and blot out all my iniquities. Create in me a clean heart, O God, and renew a steadfast spirit within me. Do not cast me away from your presence, and do not take your Holy Spirit from me. Restore to me the joy of your salvation, and uphold me by your generous spirit. Then I will teach transgressors your ways, and sinners shall be converted to you. Deliver me from the guilt of bloodshed, O God, and the God of my salvation.
0: Amen.
1: And my tongue shall sing aloud of your righteousness. O Lord, open my lips, and my mouth shall show forth your praise. For you do not desire sacrifice, or else I would give it. You do not delight in burnt offering. The sacrifice of God are a broken spirit, a broken and a contrite heart. These, O God, you will not despise. Do good in your good pleasure to Zion. Behold the walls of Jerusalem. Then you shall be pleased with the sacrifice of righteousness, with burnt offerings and whole burnt offering. Then they shall offer bulls on your altar. Amen and amen. This is when David had committed adultery with Bathsheba and had her husband killed on the front lines.
0: Amen. Nathan the prophet called him out on it.
1: Yes. And when he got called out on it, he realized what he had done. I don't think he realized the greater scheme of things when he planned all this.
0: Yep.
1: He probably didn't even have a conscience at the time. All he was thinking was Bathsheba.
0: Yep.
1: And then, of course, God took their baby, the firstborn, because of the sin.
0: Amen. And God, in his faithfulness, blessed them with their second child, who turned out to be Solomon.
1: That's right.
0: And so, sister, God categorized David as the friend of God.
1: Yes.
0: And even with that category, and as much as David loved God, and as much as he wrote so many psalms and faithful to the Lord, he still committed sins like we all do because we're weak.
1: That's right.
0: And sometimes we allow the flesh to take control, because it was the flesh that, when he saw Bathsheba, it was the flesh that took control at that moment.
1: Yes.
0: But what an example of a man that God says he's a friend of God, but yet he commits sin like we all do. But what an example of how he repented and how he humbled himself and came to the throne. That's the example that we need to follow at times.
1: Well, it says that only do I sin against you, God. And when you think about it.
0: Amen.
1: Yeah, we've hurt somebody or we've done something we shouldn't be doing.
0: Yep.
1: But when we do that, we are sinning against God and God only.
0: That's where it really counts. Against God and God only.
1: Yes.
0: And so, perfect example of how we should repent and respond and go back to the throne when we humble ourselves.
1: That's right, because a humble heart, contrite heart.
0: Amen, yes. Amen.
1: Okay, Joel 2, you there?
0: I'm at Joel 2, verses 12. I'm going to go to 13, my sister.
1: Okay.
0: Yet even now, declares the Lord, return to me with all your heart, and with fasting, and with weeping, and with mourning. Rend your heart.

0: mercy to all those who call upon your name. This is a prayer from David.
1: Amen.
0: I can't read. It's a long prayer. No. I just thought it was just part. But
2: sister.
0: It's 17.
1: As the Spirit leads.
0: Okay. So Psalm 80, 86. Bow down your ear, O Lord. Hear me. For I am poor and needy. Preserve my life, for I am holy. You are my God. Save your servant who trusts in you. Be merciful to me, O Lord, for I cry to you all day long. Rejoice the soul of your servant, for to you, O Lord, I will lift up my soul. For you, Lord, are good and ready to forgive, and abundant in mercy to all those who call upon you. Give ear, O Lord, to my prayer, and attend to the voice of my supplications. In the day of my trouble I will call upon you, for you will answer me. Among the gods there is none like you, O Lord, nor are there any works like your works. All nations whom you have made shall come and worship before you, O Lord, and shall glorify your name. For you are great and do wondrous things. You alone are God. Teach me your way, O Lord. I will walk in your truth. Unlight my heart to fear your name. I will praise you, O Lord my God, with all my heart, and I will glorify your name forevermore. For great is your mercy toward me, and you have delivered my soul from the depths of Sheol. Praise God.
1: Amen.
0: O God, the proud have risen against me, and a mob of violent men have sought my life, have not set you before them. But you, O Lord, are a God, full of compassion and gracious, long-suffering and abundant in mercy and truth. O turn to me and have mercy on me. Give your strength to your servant, and save the son of your maidservant. Show me a sign for good, that those who hate me may see it and be ashamed, because you, Lord, have helped me and comforted me. Amen and amen.
1: Amen and amen. Beautiful song. Beautiful cry of his heart.
0: Beautiful prayer.
1: Beautiful prayer.
0: Amen. So now we're going to
1: Isaiah 30, verses 18 to 19. And God's word reads as such. As I get over to Isaiah. And sister, I'm heading over to Isaiah, but give our listeners an update of how you doing. How you recovering?
0: Oh, okay. Well, Rich is going over to Isaiah.
1: Yeah.
0: I'm doing really good, actually. I was at the doctor on... No, it wasn't this Thursday. Maybe I gave an update of last Thursday. The doctor is pleasantly surprised because he showed me the x-rays and what he had to do. It was pretty horrific. And so I have one more visit with another x-ray, but that'll be it because the healing is pretty well complete now. It's just getting the muscles to react properly. And they're doing well because I'm keeping up my exercises. And then, I'm walking better, and I'm getting into vehicles I didn't expect to get into, these high Jeeps and things. I can't believe that I can find my way into those Jeeps with that hip surgery. But God has been so good and so gracious to me, and he has blessed me so much beyond that I ever expected through this. And I wouldn't say I would want it to happen again, but I thank God for the blessings and his love he has shown me through people and through just every circumstance I walk through with this. And it has not been easy. I'm going to admit that. This has not been an easy walk, but it's been a glorious walk with Jesus through it.
1: Amen and amen. And sister, we know that the Lord has his hand on you, the doctors, the nurses. You are what, 3 weeks, 4 weeks, 5 weeks, 6 weeks ahead schedule where you should be, and you should not have been in here, and you've been in here now for the last 3-4 weeks. And so we know it is God's grace that has his hand upon you and your life, that is just moving you
0: And I'm asking the listeners to really pray for me, because the other day

0: I don't know what was wrong with me. I had put in a cart into my car because I was going out with my granddaughter, and I had to put this cart in my trunk. I had it beside the trunk of the car, and I had some bags in it. I took the bags out, and all of a sudden I turn, I see my cart starting to go down the hill. You know what? Instantly, I turn around to run. I can't run yet. And I all of a sudden I hear my granddaughter, Nana! And then another lady got for me. Because I would have gone down that hill with the cart. That would not have been a good scene. So I don't know. We instinctively want to do what we could do before, and yet the body's not ready yet.
1: Thank you, Holy Spirit, for intervening and reminding her immediately that she should not and
0: I
1: cannot
0: really turned
1: on run.
0: My leg, the hip of the operator started to go. What? Well, maybe I could have been the spirit. I don't know, but I don't want to find out.
1: Thank you, Lord.
0: So, yeah. So pray for me, because there's been a few other things that have happened, and I do need protection, especially for myself.
1: Sister, I'm going to say amen, amen, and amen. But we know that you are in the hands of the Almighty. And whether it's footprints in the sand, sister, he is carrying you. He's carried you for a long time. And his promise is that he'll continue to carry us as long as our heart is open and allow him to do so.
0: Well, the body's amazing, you know, because I've done things without even realizing, and all of a sudden, what? I really did that? Because all of a sudden my leg will do something that it shouldn't be able to do, but it's doing it.
1: Amen.
0: But I still have to have wisdom and caution.
1: Amen. Our mind thinks that we're still 20, yeah. 25, but our body reminds us, that was a long time ago.
0: Well, my body was ready to go. That was the problem. So I don't know, it was my mind telling the body, but I don't think I was quite ready for that.
1: Sister, no. That was the Holy Spirit saying, run, Landoline, run.
0: Yeah, I am a runner. Okay.
1: In Jesus' name. Thank
0: Not
1: you, Lord.
0: Not running away, but running towards and for.
1: Running towards the cross, towards Christ. And we pray that you're moving towards the cross. We pray you're moving towards the Christ. We pray you're moving towards salvation. We're going to be offering the gift that he left the cross for every single soul. And we pray that your heart is open to receive that today in the mighty name of our Lord and Savior, Jesus Christ of Nazareth. And
0: Amen.
1: So, sister.
0: You're in Isaiah.
1: Yes, we're in Isaiah. Isaiah 30, verse 18 to 19. And it reads as such. Therefore, the Lord longs to be gracious to you, and therefore he waits on high to have mercy on you. For the Lord is a God of justice. How blessed are all who long for him. O people in Zion, inhabitants in Jerusalem, you shall weep no more. He will be very gracious to you at the sound of your cry. When he hears it, he will answer you.
0: Amen. What will God do?
1: He'll be with you. He'll answer your prayers. He'll be gracious. His mercy. He'll.
0: Amen.
1: Sister, this is a God that will do everything for us that he created in his image if we put our trust in him.
0: That's right.
1: As you mentioned, because he's given us free will.
0: It's the benefits of the cross.
1: Amen. Amen. The benefits and the blessings of the cross,
0: That's
1: as
0: right.
1: you read earlier. Thank
0: right.
1: you, Lord. And so we're going to move on to
0: First John
1: 1, 8 to 9. And I know that verse that's in there, sister, but you go ahead. You're there already. And I'll move on to Revelation.
0: No, this is the last one.
1: That's it. Then we're going to line 4 of paragraph 3.
0: So, 1 John 1,
1: 8 to 9.
0: 9, yes. Okay. 1 John 1, 8 to 10. Okay.
1: 8 to 10.
0: If we say that we have no sin, we deceive ourselves and the truth is not in us. If we confess our sins, he is faithful and just to forgive us our sins and to cleanse us from all unrighteousness. If we say that we have not sinned, we make him a liar and his word is not in us.
1: Amen. Amen. Thank you, Lord.
0: So if we say we're not sinning, the word is not there in truth.
1: It says we're calling God a liar, and the Bible says in his word that we're all born in sin. So if you're born in sin, we're all born in sin.
0: So So now we're going to, so that's about the repentant heart. That was line three. Now let's Amen. Do line four.
1: Amen.
0: Maybe four and five, but no, four. Okay. Returning, okay, so line three said, where the repentant heart can find forgiveness no matter the season. Returning to his outstretched arm so he can embrace his creation.
1: Amen.
0: So the first one is Luke 15. Are you there?
1: No, I thought we're at, first one is do the, oh, no, nope, sister.
0: Paragraph.
1: You're three. Right. I'm looking at the wrong paragraph. Okay. So you're right. It's Luke 15, 17 to 22. No, I am not there. I'm going to head over back, still in Isaiah. Yes, sister, actually I am there. My apologies.
0: That's okay.
1: Luke 15, verses 17 to 22. This is what God's word says. When he came to himself, he said, and this is out of the parable of the prodigal son. When he came to himself, he said, how many of my father's hired servants have an abundance of bread, and here I am perishing with hunger. I will rise and go to my father, and I will say to him, Father, I have sinned against heaven and before you. I am no longer worthy to be called your son. Make me like one of your hired servants. So he rose and came to his father. I'm going to 22. He rose and came to his father. So he rose and came to his father. But while he was yet far away, his father saw him and was moved with compassion and ran and embraced his neck and kissed him. The son said to him, Father, I have sinned against heaven and before you. I am no longer worthy to be called your son. But the father said to his servant, bring out the best robe and put it on him. Put a ring on his hand and shoes on his feet. Bring here the fatted calf and kill it. And let us eat and be merry. For this son of mine was dead and is alive again. He was lost and is found. So they began to be merry. I went down to verse 24.
0: Okay.
1: And sister, that is so important. I heard this similar, this parable read by John McCarthy. And he talked about, this is an example of Father God and Jesus Christ and the believers and us. And what the Father does, he was waiting patiently for his son, that he saw him far off. He didn't wait till he got there. His father ran towards him, and he listened to what his son said, and his son just wanted to be a hired help so he can have bread. And his father immediately said, forget that, put a good robe on him, put my signature ring on him. He was lost and now he's found. That's how Christ looks at us when we are, whether we're a believer and we walk away from the cross and we come back. Father God is always waiting with open arms to receive us when we realize the wrong and our mistakes and we're ready to repent and come back to him.
0: That's right. He's always waiting with outstretched arms.
1: And Amen. And that's the example of the prodigal son. The story in here, the key is the father, the relationship that he had with him and how he responded even after his son did the most humiliating thing and asked his father before he died to split up the inheritance, give it to him, and he went off on the land and wasted it all. His father had every right to be negative, to be angry, but he was waiting for him. That's how our Father God is waiting for us. It doesn't matter what we've done. The door's always open to repent and always open to be back in fellowship with him.
0: That's right.
1: And that's the love of Christ. That's the agape love of God.
0: That's right. And he's there waiting no matter who you are, where you are, where you're at, what you're doing. He says, come, child, my arms are waiting to engulf you, to hold you, to embrace you.
1: Amen. Arms open wide.
0: That's right. That's amen. The cross. His arms were wide open on the cross. That's a representation of that.
1: It wasn't folded.
0: No,
1: it wasn't down
0: outstretched.
1: By his side. It was outstretched and extended.
0: Forgive them, Father, for they know not what they do.
1: And sister, when your dad or your mom saw you coming from way off and they haven't seen you for a while, their arms are open to give you the biggest hug ever. That's how God looks at us. That's how Jesus went to the cross. I may be dying on the cross, but my arms is open wide to receive you if you come to the cross to me in Jesus, in his mighty name.
0: Amen.
1: What a beautiful... As I continue to learn about Jesus Christ, sister, he sets the perfect example in so many situations, in sermon, so many circumstances of how we need to respond.
0: That's
1: even
0: right.
1: When we're hurting.
0: That's
1: even
0: right.
1: When we're in pain.
0: That's right. That's right.
1: What a mighty God we serve.
0: Amen and amen.
1: Thank you, Lord.
0: Okay, now we're going to Isaiah. Now I've lost my place. Isaiah 65:1-8.
1: Amen. And I'm going to head over to Matthew, my sister.
0: I was sought by those who did not ask for me. I was found by those who did not seek me. This is Jesus, or God. I said, here I am, here I am, to a nation that was not called by my name. I've stretched out my hands all day long to rebellious people who walk in a way that is not good, according to their own thoughts, a people who provoke me to anger continually to my face, who sacrifice in gardens and burn incense on altars of brick, who sit among the graves and spend the nights in the tombs, who eat swine's flesh and the broth of abominable things is in their vessels, who say, keep to yourself, do not come near me, for I am holier than you. These are smoke in my nostrils, a fire that burns all the day. Behold, it is written before me, I will not keep silence, but will repay, even repay into their bosom. Your iniquities and the iniquities of your fathers together, says the Lord, who have burned incense on the mountains and blasphemed me on the hills. Therefore I'll measure their former work into their bosom. Thus says the Lord, as a new wine is found in the cluster, and one says, do not destroy it, for a blessing is in it, so will I do for my servant's sake, that I may not destroy them all. Isn't that beautiful?
1: Hey, sister, that is beyond beautiful.
0: Thus says the Lord, as the new wine is found in the cluster, Jesus is the new wine, and one says, do not destroy it, for a blessing is in it. The blessings at the cross, the blessings in Jesus Christ, the blessings in the blood. So will I do for my servant's sake, that I may not destroy them all. Amen and amen.
1: Thank you, Lord, for your grace and mercy upon our life.
0: And that's being fulfilled today.
1: Amen.
0: Because he sent his son as the sweet wine.
1: As the sweet aroma.
0: The blessing.
1: Sweet aroma of Sharon. Sharon the rose.
0: Amen. Okay, now we're going to Matthew. You're there?
1: I am.
0: Okay.
1: Matthew, sister, and I think I'm going to go all the, no, we're all the way down to 39. Matthew 23:31-39. Therefore, you are witness against yourself that you are sons of those who murdered the prophets.
0: What did it say?
1: I'm going to continue.
0: Oh, sorry. I thought you stopped.
1: No. Therefore, you are witness. This is Matthew 23:31-39. Therefore, you are witness against yourself that you are sons of those who murdered the prophets. Fill up then the measure of your father's guilt. You serpents, you generation of vipers. How can you escape the judgment of Gehenna? Therefore, I sent your prophets and wise men and scribes. Some of them you will kill and crucify, and some you will scorn in the synagogue and persecute them from city to city, that on you may come all the righteous blood shed on the earth, from the blood of righteous Abel to the blood of Zechariah, son of Bechera, whom you murdered between the temple and the altar. Truly I say to you, all those things will come on this generation. O Jerusalem, Jerusalem, you who killed the prophets and stoned those who are sent to you, how often I would have gathered your children together as a hen gathers her chicks under her wings, but you would not. Look, your houses is left to you desolated. For I tell you, you shall not see me again until you say, blessed is he who comes in the name of the Lord.
0: Amen and amen.
1: Amen and amen.
0: And then we're going to John 4:15-17, but I think I've got to start at 12. No one has seen God at any time. If we love one another, God abides in us, and his love has been perfected in us. By this we knew that we abide in him and he in us, because he has given us of his Spirit. And we have seen and testified that the Father has sent the Son as Savior of the world. Whoever confesses that Jesus is the Son of God, God abides in him and he in God. And we have known and believed the love that God has for us. God is love, and he who abides in love abides in God and God in him. Amen and amen.
1: Amen and amen, my sister.
0: Beautiful.
1: Beautiful indeed.
0: So the Revelation, are you there?
1: Yes, I'm at Revelation 21, verse 19 to 23. The foundation of the wall of the city were decorated with all kinds of precious jewels. The first foundation was jasper, the second sapphire, and the third chalcedony.
0: Yeah, it's a hard one.
1: The fourth emerald, the fifth sardonyx, the sixth sardis, the seventh chrysolite, the eighth berlite, the ninth topaz, the tenth chrysoprase, the 11th jacinth, and the 12th amethyst. The 12 gates were 12 pearls, each of the gates made of a single pearl, and the streets of the city was pure gold, transparent as glass. Am I 22? How far am I going?
0: Revelation
1: 23. Verse 22. I saw no temple in the city, for the Lord God Almighty and the Lamb are its temple. The city has no need of sun or moon to shine in it, for the glory of God is the light, and it is the lamp. It's the lamp.
0: Glory of God is the Lamb.
1: Amen. And verse 24, and the nations of those who are saved shall walk in its light, and the kings of the earth shall bring their glory and honor into it.
0: Amen.
1: Amen. Thank you, Lord.
0: What a promise.
1: Amen. Thank you, Father God.
0: So we're on the fourth.
1: Line five?
0: Sorry, five. Yep. Oh, my goodness. Okay. Okay, I'm going to read four. Returning to his outstretched arms so he can embrace his creation. And we've read all about that. With his love and forgiveness, which is never ceasing. So now we're going to Lamentations 3.
1: Amen, sister. I'm heading to Lamentations. If you can head over to the Psalms. And then you've got 103 there, 136 as well. And so Lamentation is not a very popular book.
0: It's right after Jeremiah.
1: It is right after Jeremiah, and 1024. And God's word reads as such. And this is Lamentation 3:21-24. The Lord is my portion, says my soul, therefore I will hope in him. The Lord is good to those who wait for him, to the soul who seeks him. It is good that the man should wait quietly for the salvation of the Lord. It is good for a man to bear the yoke in his youth.
0: Amen.
1: Amen and amen.
0: And now we're going to Psalm 103, verse 10 to 12. He has not, meaning God, he has not dealt with us according to our sins, nor punished us according to our iniquity. For as the heavens are high above the earth, so great is his mercy towards those who fear him, as far as the east is from the west. So far, he removed our transgressions from us. Amen.
1: Amen and amen.
0: I just want to do one more, 13. As the Father pities his children, so the Lord pities those who fear him. And 14. For he knows our frame. He remembers that we are dust.
1: Amen.
0: Becoming ambassadors. Amen. Okay, so then Psalm
1: 136, you're heading over there?
0: Yeah. Oops, past it. So quick to go through the Bible, I'll tell you sometimes. Amen. Miss a lot when we flip like that. Okay, Psalm 136, verses 1 to 9, and then 23 to 26. So Psalm 136, verses 1 to 9, first of all. Oh, give thanks to the Lord, for he is good, for his mercy endures forever. Oh, give thanks to God of gods, for his mercy endures forever. Oh, give thanks to the Lord of lords, for his mercy endures forever. To him who alone does great wonders, for his mercy endures forever. To him who by wisdom made the heavens, for his mercy endures forever. To him who laid out the earth above the waters, his mercy endures forever. To him who made great lights, for his mercy endures forever. The sun to rule by day, for his mercy endures forever. The moon and the stars to rule by night, for his mercy endures forever. Amen.
1: Amen.
0: And then we'll go to Psalm 136, verse 23 to 26. Who remembered us in our lowly state, for his mercy endures forever, and rescued us from our enemies, for his mercy endures forever. Who gives food to all the flesh, for his mercy endures forever. Oh, give thanks to God of heaven, for his mercy endures forever. Amen and amen.
1: Amen and amen.
0: That's a long psalm too. Okay.
1: Indeed it is, sister.
0: But and mercy endures forever. That's what we got to remember.
1: Amen. And did you go down to line 23 and 26 from that same psalm?
0: Yes.
1: Thank you, Lord. And so we're heading over to Romans.
0: Are you there?
1: I am there. And Romans 8, 38 to 39, I'm going up to 37.
0: Okay.
1: No, in all these things we are more than conquerors through him who loved us. For I am persuaded that neither death nor life, neither angels nor principalities nor powers, neither things present nor things to come, neither height nor depth nor any other created thing shall be able to separate us from the love of Messiah in Christ Jesus.
0: Amen and amen.
1: Thank you, Father God, for your word.
0: So Ephesians 2, 1 to 10. And you he made alive who are dead in trespasses and sins, in which you once walked according to the course of this world, according to the prince of the power of the air, the spirit who now works in the sons of disobedience, among whom also we all once conducted ourselves in the lusts of our flesh, fulfilling the desires of the flesh and the mind, who were by nature children of wrath, just as the others. But God, who is rich in mercy, because of his great love with which he loved us, even when we were dead in trespasses, made us alive together with Christ. By grace you have been saved, and raised us up together, and made to us sit together in the heavenly places in Christ Jesus, that in the ages to come he might show the exceeding riches of his grace and his kindness towards us in Christ Jesus. For by grace you have been saved through faith, and that not of yourselves, it is the gift of God. Not of works, lest anyone should boast. For we are his workmanship, workmanship, created in Christ Jesus for good works, which God prepared beforehand that we should walk in them. Amen and amen.
1: Amen and amen, my sister.
0: And are you at Colossians?
1: Colossians is all yours, my sister. Mm-hmm. And then after that, we're going to go listen to a beautiful song.
0: You're going to go to
1: We've got Colossians 2.
0: Thank you, Lord. One faith. Thank you, Lord.
1: What song?
0: Thank you, Lord.
1: The song?
0: Yeah.
1: Oh, is that the
0: is
1: one?
0: Is that what you're going to play?
1: No. I was going to play something else, but that, yes, thank you, Lord. You are correct. Thank you, Lord. It's scheduled to play.
0: Okay, so I'm reading Colossians.
1: Colossians 2, verses 11 to 15.
0: Okay, I'm going to go up to 10. Oh, 9. For this reason, we also, since the day we heard it, do not cease to pray that you and to ask that you may be filled with the knowledge of his will and all wisdom and spiritual understanding, that you may walk worthy of the Lord, fully pleasing him, being fruitful in every good work and increasing in knowledge of God, strengthened with all might according to his glorious power for all patience and long-suffering with joy, giving thanks to the Father who has qualified us to be partakers of the inheritance of the saints in the light. How far am I going? 15. He has delivered us from the power of darkness, thank you, Jesus, and conveyed us into the kingdom of the Son of his love, Jesus Christ, thank you, Lord, in whom we have redemption through his blood, thank you, Lord, the forgiveness of sins, amen. He is the image of the invisible God, the firstborn over all creation. Amen and amen. Hallelujah.
1: Amen and amen.
2: Give thanks unto the Lord, for he is good. His mercy endureth forever.

0: Amen, amen, amen. Thank you, Lord. Thank you, Lord. Thank you, Lord. And sister, what a blessing it is. Yesterday, while I was working, the Holy Spirit led me that day in the morning just to be thankful.
1: Amen.
0: Psalm 118, verse 24. This is the day that the Lord has made. Let us rejoice and be glad in it. But for that day, because I'm thankful he led me to a job that day. And the Holy Spirit just said, and so there was one song, Thank You, Lord. Thank You, Lord. I played that over and over and over and over again yesterday because the Holy Spirit wanted to keep my heart in just a thankful mood. And what a blessing it was. Even when the song was finished, I was singing it for the next 2 hours. And I love it. So when we see the Lord's work in our lives, when we see his hand touching and moving us, it sometimes we're overwhelmed. But sometimes we just need to say, thank you, Lord.
1: That's right.
0: And that's all it is.
1: That's right.
0: And immediately it took me to the parable of the 10 lepers he saved. 9 of them went on their way.
1: Right.
0: And only one came back and said, thank you. And okay. So that is so important to the Lord. When we just recognize what he's done for us and just simply say, thank you, thank you, thank you.
1: That's all he wants is a thankful heart.
0: Thankful and a grateful heart.
1: That's right.
0: Amen.
1: Amen.
0: Amen. Come into my courts with praises and with songs and a grateful and a thankful heart. I'm paraphrasing, but that's right. What he says.
1: That's right.
0: Thank you, Father. Amen. God. And so we're going to play another song, sister.
1: Yeah.
0: And then we're going to offer why we're here. We're going to offer what Jesus Christ left at the cross, salvation. Yeah. And so we're just excited that he's using us to speak about his love, his grace, his mercy, his blessing, his salvation. And so, sister,
1: God, forgive me.
0: God, please forgive me. And that's where we actually need to start. In the mighty name of our Lord and Savior, Jesus Christ. And this sister is from Isla Grant.
1: Yeah. Amen. Thank you.

0: Amen and amen. Beautiful song indeed, my sister.
1: Please forgive us, O Lord God, for when we do sin in thought, word, and deed, knowingly and unknowingly. Let our hearts be soft and not be stubborn about forgiveness, Lord. And let our hearts always be grateful and thankful towards you just for the fact that we can breathe a breath when we wake up in the morning. And that you've kept us safe through the night, O Lord, protecting us with angels around us so no harm can come to us while we sleep, O Lord. Protect our minds, O Lord, from thoughts that invade that should not be there. Forgive us when we allow it, Lord. Help us to see everything from your respect, O Lord, from above. Let us follow in the footprints of Jesus Christ, because you made us in his image, in your image, and we're to walk as he walked. Help us, O Lord God. Amen and amen.
0: Amen and amen. Beautiful prayer, sister.
1: Okay, I'm going to speak on assurance of salvation. We don't have time to go into another paragraph of Poems of Divine Power, so we'll continue on next week. And I think there has been a lot for people to take in today, so we'll come back and do that next week.
0: Amen. We never want to rush God's word.
1: That's right. So the assurance of salvation. You know, Jesus gave us precious promises in his word. And what is his word? The Bible. He is the word. And we can claim these promises by faith, which makes us partakers of the divine nature. And 2 Peter 1:4. I don't know if that's what this says. Okay. 2 Peter 1:4. Better look that up.
0: I'll find it.
1: Okay. It is impossible to believe the magnificent promises and not have assurance now. This is why Jesus gave them to us. Following is a list of 20 blessed promises. So what?
0: 2 Peter 1:4. Through these he has given us his very great and precious promises, so that through them you may participate in the divine nature, having escaped the corruption in the world caused by evil desires.
1: Amen. Now there's 20 blessed promises that I have, and I have the scripture. So if you have a pen and maybe next week we can read the scriptures. Okay, so first one is, he will keep you from falling, Jude 24. Judgment will be given to or in favor of the saints, Daniel 7:22. He leads you in paths of righteousness, Psalm 23:3. He gives you victory now, 1 Corinthians 15:57. He which started a good work in you will complete it, Philippians 1:6. Jesus is your attorney. Oh, thank God for that. First John 2:1. The Father loves you. Amen. That's John 16:27. He promised forgiveness and cleansing from sin only. 1 John 1:9. He forgets your sin and iniquity. Hebrews 8:12. Jesus assures you and asks that you be bold. Hebrews 10:19-22. He promised to confess you before his angels. That's in Revelation chapter 3, verse 5. Overcoming is promised by his blood. We can be overcomers. Revelation 12:11. We are overcomers. He offers you the wedding garment, his righteousness, freely. Matthew 22:11. No one can take you out of his hand. That's very important. No one can snatch you out of God's hand. John 10:29. If you believe on him, you cannot be condemned. John 5:24. He always causes you to triumph, to overcome, to be triumphant, to be victorious. 2 Corinthians 2:14. Jesus does the miracle work needed in us. That's Romans 8:3-4. With God or with him, everything is possible for us. Mark 10:27. He promises to take our worries. We are not to worry, but I don't want to get preaching on this. We could do some, but not this day. He promises to take our worries. 1 Peter 5:7. If I'm willing to follow him, meaning Jesus, he accepts me as I am. 2 Corinthians 8:12. This is wonderful news that Jesus keeps his word. That was in Titus 1:2. When he makes a promise, he keeps it. He promises assurance. All you have to accept these promises. Accept him as your Savior, and it is yours. Now, when we don't receive Jesus Christ, we're already condemned. But you need to establish peace with God when that happens. So God's purpose is establish peace to take you out of that gap that keeps you separated from God, and to establish peace and give eternal life. And John 3:16, for God so loved the world that he gave his only begotten Son, that whoever believes in him should not perish but have everlasting life. That's God's promise. He loved the world, everyone here. He gave his only begotten Son, Jesus Christ, who came down as a man and suffered as we suffered, and went to the cross and was crucified, died, buried, raised from the dead, and went up to heaven to intercede on our behalf. So whoever believes in Jesus should not perish. He doesn't want not one of you, not one of us, to perish, to go to hell. He wants us to have everlasting life with him in eternity. Now, we do have a problem, and the problem is, we have freedom. God gave us free will to choose the love and obedience. But our inequities have separated us from God. Even as a Christian, we do a little sin and don't ask for forgiveness. We are separated from God because he cannot look at sin. He turned away from his own Son on the cross because Jesus took all our sins upon himself. He took the curse. He took our curse of sin. And God couldn't look at him at that moment in time and until the blood covered it. And his blood, Jesus' blood, covered our sins. And your sins have hidden his face from you, Isaiah 59:2. But your inequities or sins have separated you from God, and your sins have hidden his face from you, Isaiah 59:2. There's a remedy for this, God's remedy. The cross, which I spoke about. Jesus died on the cross to bridge the gap between God and mankind. But God demonstrated his own love for us in this. While we were still sinners, Christ died for us. Romans 5:8. Our response, believe in Jesus and obey God's word. If you confess with your mouth the Lord Jesus and believe in your heart that God has raised him from the dead, you will be saved. Romans 10:9. if you're ready to receive Jesus now, we're into salvation. You're ready to receive Jesus now. If your heart is prepared and you want a Savior, someone who can help you in this life and into eternity, admit you are a sinner and in need of a Savior. Choose willingly to leave your sinful life, to walk away from sin. Believe that Jesus died on the cross and was raised from the dead to prepare a place for you in his kingdom. Believe in your heart that Jesus Christ died on the cross and was raised from the dead to prepare a place for you in his kingdom for eternity. Then pray and invite Jesus into your heart as Savior through God's Holy Spirit. For whoever calls upon the name of the Lord Jesus Christ shall be saved. Romans 10:13. If you have confessed with your mouth and you believed in your heart that God raised Jesus from the dead, you will be saved. Because it says, those who call upon the name of Lord Jesus Christ shall be saved. That's Romans 10:13. For with the heart one believes, God looks at your heart, not your clothes, not your body, but the heart. One believes unto righteousness. With the mouth, confession is made unto salvation. So you can pray this prayer, Lord Jesus, if you're ready. Lord Jesus, I am a sinner and need your salvation. I believe, Lord, you died for me and rose from the dead. I call upon your name and ask you to come into my heart and save me. Thank you, Jesus. Thank him. He loves a thankful heart. If you prayed this prayer, you're now a child of God, belonging to the family of God. Congratulations. We welcome you as part of God's family. We celebrate you. Amen and amen. Thank you, Jesus. Hallelujah, hallelujah, hallelujah. So that's this prayer of salvation. It came up suddenly. I mean, I'm so glad because I love the prayer of salvation. I had to say this prayer to receive Jesus in my heart. We will, let me see what time. Richard will be back shortly.

0: So if you said that prayer, we praise you, we thank you, and we congratulate you. And God is smiling down at you. Find a good Bible-believing church. And welcome into the family of God. Hallelujah, hallelujah, hallelujah.
1: Hallelujah, hallelujah, hallelujah. Amen and amen and amen. And so, sister, we're here every Friday at 11 a.m. to 2 p.m. at Poems of Divine Power Solution. We've secured a new time slot for a repeat program that will have it go into effect within the next week or two. And we're here to lift up the name of our Lord and Savior, Jesus Christ. And so we want to say thank you for joining us today.
0: Yes. Yes, we thank you.

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1: Mujeres Cruzando la Línea, un espacio para fortalecer el poder colectivo.
0: In English, that's Women Crossing the Line, a space to strengthen collective power among Mesoamerican women. It airs in Spanish on the feminist-built community radio station Violeta Radio, based in Mexico City. Maru Chavez sent Wings this English translation. Stay tuned.
1: Women Crossing the Line, a space to strengthen collective power. Here, stories, resistance, and ideas converge, intertwining the struggles of Mesoamerican women with global transformations. Because crossing the line also means redefining the world map.
2: Bienvenidas, bienvenidos y bienvenides al programa Mujeres Cruzando la Línea.
3: 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I'm Daisy Flores, and I'll be here with you to discuss a topic that intersects our lives in many ways: the resurgence of the right and the people's response to the rise of authoritarianism in Latin America. To help us with this reflection, we're joined by Diana Fuentes, who will share her analysis. But first, here's a brief news segment.
4: La derecha avanza en nuestro continente.
5: The right is gaining ground across our continent.
4: La entendemos como un espectro ideológico conservador que considera las desigualdades sociales como inevitables, defiende el libre mercado, el individualismo, el reducir la intervención del Estado en la economía y con una fuerte carga misógina y de diversos tipos de
5: violencia. We understand it as a conservative ideological spectrum that views social inequalities as inevitable, advocates for the free market and individualism, seeks to reduce state intervention in the economy, and is marked by misogyny and various forms of violence. Its rise is due to the strong influence of Donald Trump's current term in office in the United States, which reinforced neocolonialism, exerted direct influence on electoral processes, and advanced within our societies to reinforce the idea that military security is indispensable. And they base this on hatred and the scapegoating of specific groups, such as women, the LGBTQ+ community, migrants, and indigenous peoples, as responsible for social decline, particularly the security and economic crisis, seeking to instill in people a justification for authoritarianism and the rollback of rights won by social movements through the intensification of discrimination, criminalization of poverty, erosion of social rights and fundamental freedoms. Currently, at least 12 countries in the region have governments of this kind, such as Argentina, Chile, Ecuador, El Salvador, Honduras, Nicaragua, Paraguay, Panamá,

0: and Costa Rica. In Chile, far-right candidate José Antonio Katz won the election with a 20-point lead over Janet Jara, marking the sharpest shift to the right in Chile since the return to democracy in 1990, following 17 years of military rule during the Pinochet dictatorship. His promise of a heavy-handed approach to security, dubbed the Implacable Plan, was a decisive factor in his rise to power, as is the case with most of these government profiles. Katz is part of an international network of far-right leaders, men and women, in Latin America and globally, who combine ultra-conservative social stances, heavy-handed security policies, and a pro-business economic agenda, ideologically and politically aligned with Milei, Bolsonaro, Costa Rica's new president, Laura Fernández, and of course, Donald Trump. In Mesoamerica, this conservative shift is particularly severe in Honduras, El Salvador, and Nicaragua, manifesting in the criminalization of land defenders, especially indigenous and peasant women, the closure of organizations and persecution of activists, militarization, states of emergency, and security policies that legitimize social control and alliances between the state, economic elites, and illicit networks. But how can we explain this shift to the right in Latin America, a region that, at the same time, has a history of resistance and extremely powerful social movements, such as feminism and women's struggles, indigenous and peasant movements, movements for sexual diversity, student movements, movements for labor rights, and movements against extractivism, among others, which have undeniably transformed realities and brought fundamental discussions for social justice into the public sphere, such as human rights, social rights, equality, diversity, solidarity, and the right to a life free from violence, among others. To what extent can we say that they have influenced social change, given that our societies are voting for these candidates? We will reflect on this shift in Latin America and its relationship with transformative social movements with Diana Fuentes, because the contemporary right cannot be understood solely through ideology, nor as a mere electoral shift. We need better analytical tools to sustain the progress achieved, strengthen it, and understand this reconfiguration of diverse powers and its articulation with systems of oppression, such as capitalism, coloniality, and patriarchy. And of course, to ensure that these authoritarian actors stop administering and sacrificing the lives of feminized, racialized, migrant, and indigenous bodies, and achieve a shift from this order to one that prioritizes human life and the lives of beings in nature.
1: Como les avisamos al inicio, Diana Fuentes nos acompaña. Bienvenida, Diana.
2: Muchas gracias, Daisy. Muchas gracias por la invitación.
3: Diana Fuentes holds a PhD in philosophy from National Autonomous University of Mexico, UNAM, and is a research professor at the Metropolitan Autonomous University in Xochimilco, where she coordinates the master's program in communication and politics and is also a specialist in Marxism and critical thought. With numerous publications and research in France and other countries, she also actively participates in spaces for political analysis, the media, and academic networks such as the Mexican Philosophical Association, Gramsci Mexico, and is a member of the political analysts group known as La Mesa Roja. That's why we have you here, Diana. Welcome, and thank you so much for joining us. Let's dive right into this interview. Social movements in Latin America have a history of great power. How would you say they have contributed to changes in the way of thinking within our societies at the Latin American level?
2: Bueno, pues los movimientos sociales que hemos caracterizado de forma clara y definida quizá desde la década de los años 70.
4: Well, as has long been recognized, the social movements that we have clearly and distinctly characterized, perhaps since the 1970s, have allowed us to consider the ways in which certain social groups and actors, through coordinated action, the use of organizational structures, demonstrations, and political pressure on governments, and sometimes also on economic powers or the powers that be, we have considered how, through the consolidation of these forces in recent decades, globally, and particularly in Latin America, enormous changes have taken shape, enabling legal and economic transformations or redirecting the sense that has at times been given to the intent behind economic or societal projects seeking to establish themselves in certain regions. Social movements, as you well know, are characterized precisely by the fact that they are the active expression of a growing social discontent that, in the broadest and most far-reaching sense, even goes so far as to shape global views, ideas about what should change in society so that the direction of our interactions is ultimately redirected. Let me give a very current example that has swept the entire world in recent years. The women's social movement, specifically the feminist and women's movement, which is not only characterized by being that mobilized expression of groups of women who at times are driven by the outrage caused by patriarchal violence, sexist violence, or the need for actions that truly allow for the consolidation of effective equality. They have not only done that, but have also reinforced the idea that movements are capable of envisioning a different kind of society. Social movements have therefore also been a very important source of political imaginaries that have propelled us toward the possibility of creating balances that counteract the structural inequalities produced by today's societies.
3: Thank you very much, Diana. That's very insightful. I'd like us to take a closer look at the feminist movement, especially since I identify as an ecofeminist. In various writings, ecofeminists argue that the feminist movement is the social movement that succeeded, or rather, that succeeded in failing. I'd like you to help me understand a little bit about what has changed, what the feminist movement has contributed to changing the logic, and what that logic and common sense look like, even in the Latin American region, but also what are the biggest challenges it faces right now.
2: Yo creo que una de las cuestiones importantes en las que el movimiento feminista en lo particular ha contribuido.
4: I believe that one of the key ways in which the feminist movement in particular has contributed is precisely by giving it a character, let's say, that is very clearly gender-based and very clearly critical of male and patriarchal domination and agendas that were previously considered unrelated to this issue. You'll recall that when discussing the emergence of new social movements, the conversation has always centered on the environmental movement, the indigenous movement, and the women's movement. And these were perceived as spheres with their own logic, sometimes operating autonomously from one another. I think what has happened in recent years is that the women's movement has managed to integrate these agendas. This perspective of transversality has been one of the greatest contributions, I believe, that the feminist movement has made in terms of themes and agendas. But I also believe that, on another level, in reality, over the last decade, as you were saying, the feminist and women's movement is the one that has perhaps endured the longest. That social movement also achieved something very important, becoming an international network. We saw how the hashtag Ni Una Menos, Not One Less, which served as a slogan that helped mobilize protest in Argentina and the Southern Cone, suddenly began to spread to other parts of the world, sometimes tailored or adapted to local realities. But they were underpinned by a logic that assumed there was a common denominator, that we can indeed overcome the rigid boundaries to which nationalist state logics sometimes condemn us, and that we can speak of an international movement with shared agendas. Of course, mediations play a crucial role here, such as the use of social media and the possibility of instant communication. All of these has been a fundamental and defining feature of protests in recent years, which have also been driven largely by young women. Of course, the feminist and women's movement also has a vision for the future that drives our action, a vision of immense depth and with the intent to bring about a very radical transformation. We women, we feminists, believe that we must put an end to patriarchy, that we must put an end to violence against women, and that requires a profound transformation of society. And in that sense, obviously, the gains we achieve are sometimes scarce, small, or even, despite having been realized, can immediately be called into question when we face the harsh reality of a very powerful resurgence of the conservative right, which sees feminism and the women's movement as a threat to the way male dominance has been established.
2: Una amenaza, ¿no?, al modo en el que se han construido las relaciones de dominación masculina, ¿no?
5: On Wings, you're listening to the English translation of a program on Violeta Radio in Mexico City. The series is called Mujeres Cruzando la Línea, Women Crossing the Line. The episode topic is Social Movements Face Rising Authoritarianism in Latin America. Prominent Mexican philosopher Diana Fuentes is the guest. The host is Daisy Flores.
3: I think everything you're saying is extremely important, but when I listen to you speak, not just about the feminist movement, but about all social movements, the indigenous movement, the student movement, and the various labor rights movements, it seems to me that we're talking about a very powerful force that has been met with a response rooted in fear, a fear that has taken deep hold. Because in any case, how can we interpret and understand this rise of the right in Latin America? Why does the general population vote for parties that are authoritarian or that are not really in line with democratic values or the values and transformations that the movements are proposing? Parties that even advocate hatred and openly speak of dismantling the welfare state and the rule of law. What do you think makes that possible? How do these realities coexist, and how can we understand them?
4: It is indeed a very complex issue that I think we're all trying to piece together in many places, isn't it? Because it presents itself as a matter that doesn't have a perfectly clear-cut structure either. Because it presents itself as an issue that also requires a multifaceted perspective. It is interesting to see how contemporary conservatism, the neo-reaction, the right wing, in short, there are many names for them, do not, in fact, share a single uniform structure. It turns out that in Germany, there is a segment of the contemporary conservative movement that supports, for example, sexual diversity and has no problem with it. But we also see, for example, the case of Milei in Argentina, who is a staunch capitalist who defends capitalism wholeheartedly, whilst at the same time resorting to ideological rhetoric and arguments that are more religious in nature, and this association he makes today with the state of Israel. But there is one factor that I believe serves as a common denominator, which can indeed be found in all these expressions of contemporary neo-reaction, and which, I believe, fuels many things. And it's this absolute rejection of the idea, an idea that has been profoundly emancipatory in the modern era, that human beings are, in principle, equal. That is to say, that human beings cannot be stratified by differences that imply that some are born with intellectual superiority or with the capacity to dominate others, or that they are racially superior, or that they are destined to rule. Ideas that fuel the social stratifications of the pre-modern world, for example. One of the great ideas of modernity has been that human beings, in principle, are equal, although in the process of socialization, cultural, geographical, linguistic, and gender diversity all give us specific characteristics. Thus, this idea of equality in principle is one of the factors most fiercely opposed by contemporary neo-reaction.
3: Here I'd like to pause for a moment because I find this very interesting. Paradoxically, it seems to be the most oppressed segments of society, the people, who vote for and align themselves with these right-wing movements. I'd like you to elaborate a bit on that point, on why this discourse resonates most strongly with those who have the most to lose.
4: There is a thesis put forward by the philosopher Wendy Brown that I like because I think it captures the essence of the issue quite well. In her working hypothesis, she argues that in reality, one of the most profound effects of neoliberalism was the erosion of the political order. And by the political, I don't mean just institutional, electoral, or party politics, but rather the political as that which allows us to create shared meanings and shared orientations, which can sometimes range from the micro to the macro. The idea is that over 30 or 40 years of neoliberalism, what it achieved was that the most vulnerable people, those in the most precarious situations, saw a series of promises go unfulfilled. Promises made regarding economic development, governmental stability, and social balance. Neoliberalism had claimed these would be fulfilled through a gradual process that would unfold slowly, but that would eventually be fulfilled. And all those promises that neoliberalism established have seen their successive failure over varying timeframes, but across the globe.
3: Which is paradoxical because they are the ones who have created these conditions. Ultimately, it is this very system that has brought us here, and they have managed to convince us. What can we do? I mean, how do we proceed? What questions should we ask ourselves? What should we focus on when this is so complex? From our movements and our own activism rooted in life itself, how do we go about building, in the long term, a power that not only doesn't react to this far-right logic that glorifies hate, but also builds collective power that reclaims the collective and builds for the long term? What do you think we should prioritize?
2: Creo que hay una serie de discusiones que tenemos que dar también y que justo desde la perspectiva de los movimientos sociales, de los pueblos, sería también, en mi opinión, de enorme relevancia, ¿no?
4: I believe there are a number of discussions we need to have precisely from the perspective of social movements and the people. In my view, this would be of enormous importance. We need to have perspective on strategic alliances that go beyond our most immediate identities, without, of course, denying or undermining them. What do I mean by this? For example, the feminist and women's movement has long debated, and I mention this just as an example, whether it is strategic or not to have a male presence or strategic alliances with mobilized male sectors to advance our own agendas. I'm just mentioning this as an example of how that very debate about whether it's appropriate or if it's best to close ourselves off within our identity processes, or that which gives us the possibility of creating collective spaces for action, whether by closing ourselves off in those spaces, we are capable of, as you rightly say, not only responding, but also projecting transformations that underpin a different social horizon for the immediate and long-term future. I think it's very important that we bring into the discussion the need for strategic alliances. The need, for example, to revisit the world of work. social movements also emerged as a response to what traditional trade unionism and workers' movements sometimes fail to see, and to the notion that everything had to be organized through structures deeply rooted in the labor sphere. But today, it turns out that we might realize we've stopped seeing the world of work, and that this is a common denominator we could share on an international level. And the fact that there are issues that affect us all, precisely the issue of natural resources or exploitation under the logic of capitalism, as well as the question of how we envision the possibilities of sustainable development that simultaneously provides conditions of social equality for everyone. So, I think one of the things we need to start considering is the need for social movements to form strategic alliances with one another, so that we women can engage with the indigenous movement, the indigenous movement can engage with the student movement, and the student movement can engage with workers. Because otherwise, I think the possibilities we have would be, as has been the case so far in many areas, strictly reactive. And that, of course, has enormous limitations.
3: Thank you so much. I think it's incredibly important to build bridges between movements and to get to know and embrace the diverse straddles that aren't limited to a single movement, but also to think about and talk about forging bonds of solidarity that are close-knit, yet also help build a worldview that matters to all of us. Thank you so much, Diana, for joining us. I don't know if you have a final message to share with our audience before we wrap up.
4: Thank you very much to you, to the audience. Even though the world seems to be shifting to the right, we are holding our ground, and hope is what must sustain us.
3: And today, to keep outreach front and center, dignified anger front and center, and mobilization, we're going to listen to a beautiful song called La Marcha de la Bronca. This song was released in 1970 by Pedro y Pablo. And a few years ago, León Gieco, along with a diverse group of wonderful artists, recorded this version, which I think captures the struggle of social movements against the rise of authoritarianism in our Latin America. In the face of that, La Marcha de la Bronca.

0: We've reached the end of today's program. I'm Daisy Flores, and Maru Chavez joined us at the controls today. Thank you for tuning in to Women Crossing the Line.
1: We only had time for a little of the song Marcha de la Bronca. The title in English is March of Anger. There's a video of the entire performance on YouTube. Wings thanks Maru Chavez for providing this translation. Thanks also to all the producers of Mujeres Cruzando la Línea, which airs regularly on Violeta Radio in Mexico City. Episodes of the series in Spanish can be found on various sites online, including the Facebook pages of Violeta Radio and Jazz Mesoamerica. Jazz is spelled J-A-S-S. There are also episodes of Mujeres Cruzando la Línea on YouTube. 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That's all one word, maternalgifteconomymovement.org. There are nearly 100 salons with interesting guests on that site, as well as links to decades of writings and videos about the theory and practice of the gift economy. The Wings sound logo is from Libana's album, A Circle is Cast. I'm Wings series producer, Frida Worden. This is the Women's International News Gathering Service.
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0: Bonjour tout le monde, this is Golan Kazian on CKMS Radio Waterloo, here to let you know that my show Exploring AI Music will now be airing on Tuesdays from 9 p.m. to 10 p.m. as of April 7th. Hope you can join us then for some great new music. Et au plaisir de vous jaser en français aussi. À bientôt!
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3: Hello, this is Rabble Radio, recorded on Friday, June 5th, 2026. I'm your host, Breanne Doyle. Rabble.ca shares the news of the day through a progressive lens. If you're curious about what's happening in Canadian politics, labor, the environment, and beyond, you've come to the right place. This is news for the rest of us. Thanks for tuning in. This week on the show, Labour reporter Gabriella Kalugay-Kasuga sits down with Emile Lacombe, a high school teacher and union organizer in Montreal, to discuss why the labour movement needs to stop hiding behind legal technicalities and start taking direct action to win back its power. Here are Lacombe and Kalugay-Kasuga in conversation. Take a listen.
4: Hello, Emile. Thank you so much for joining us on Rabble Radio today.
5: Hello, Gabriella. I'm glad to be here.
4: And just to get started, could you tell me a bit about yourself and your organization?
5: Sure. So I'm a high school teacher here in Montreal, Quebec, in the public school system. I've been teaching since about 2021. Also, I've been a union organizer for the teachers union since 2023. And I'm a member of Alliance Ouvrière, or Workers Alliance, since 2024. So I can talk a bit about Workers Alliance, what it is, and what we do in practice. So it's a workers' movement that started in 2022 in Quebec. And we aim to get together workers from different unions, different sectors of the economy, because we believe we have common political goals and we do basically monthly workers' assemblies here in Montreal, but also in other cities in Canada. We organize workplaces, unionized or non-unionized workplaces, to build a militant labor movement that is able to, you know, take on the capitalist monopoly class in Canada and advance our political and economic interests as workers.
4: Yeah, that sounds really cool. And I'm glad you brought up specifically taking on the capitalist monopoly class, because I know you were present at the anti-imperialist conference held by the International League of People Struggles last week. So I'm curious, you know, what was for you guys the reasoning to have Alliance Ouvrière there last week, and what is the relationship between the workers' struggle and the anti-imperialist struggle?
5: That's a good question. Well, the reason we were there is because ILPS invited us to speak. So that's the main reason we went. But also, ILPS is an organization that we respect a lot. And we have worked in the past with other organizations that are part of ILPS. And we believe that, you know, the struggles of the working class here in Canada is very tied to the anti-imperialist struggles. So there's two aspects, I would say, why that is. Firstly, because the working class here in Canada is multinational, multi-ethnic. So we have people from different backgrounds, maybe people who come here fleeing oppressive situations in their country of origin. We also have a lot of migrant workers, temporary foreign workers who are here on closed work permits, who have different rights than regular workers. A special rapporteur of the United Nations, their specific case, the temporary foreign workers, as a potential of potentially a new form of modern day slavery. So it's important for us to weave that in our analysis of what is the working class here in Canada, and how can we fight to defend the interest of the working class. Also, in the past, organizing workers at Amazon warehouses, in hospitals, in schools, we worked a lot with migrant workers and also, non-migrant workers that get together in the same workplace organizing initiatives. And that's been great for, breaking through this artificial divide that the capitalist monopoly class pushes on us, this idea of like a culture war or like migrants versus Canadians. So that's, I would say, one aspect of why it was important for us to be here. And also, Canada is an imperialist country. It has interests all over the world, in Haiti and the Philippines, with a lot of mining companies having their headquarters here in Canada. So I think one of the ways for us weaken Canadian imperialism and help countries around the world that are being oppressed by Canadian imperialism is to fight for political power for the workers here, right? So if we weaken the bourgeois class, the capitalist class here in Canada by building worker power, in the end, we're going to help, the people around the world who are being oppressed by Canadian and American imperialism.
4: Yeah, and I like what you brought up there as well of fighting this kind of artificial divide that is being pushed on us. You mentioned, the Canadian working class is very diverse, multi-ethnic, different immigration status. What are some of the tools that workers and like organizers can use to really combat that division that is being pushed on us? Because it is, we are seeing a rise in anti-immigrant sentiment, things like that. It is growing in strength, this divide.
5: Definitely. I think the best way to fight this artificial divide is, workplace organizing and coming together as workers, despite our differences, whether it be of nationality, of gender, and I think, like I touched a bit about it, but the example for us that stood out was when we organized the Amazon warehouses around Montreal. There was a lot of immigrant workers in these warehouses, but also a lot of Quebecois and Canadian workers. But in the end, they all shared a common goal, of unionizing to have better working conditions. So there was no animosity between these workers on the question of nationality or immigration status. That's the best way. And also doing our workers' assemblies every month, we get people from different backgrounds. We work often with the Immigrant Workers Center here in Montreal. So I think, putting the class, so like being working class, as the basis for unity and for our common interests, I think that's really how we can go beyond that divide.
4: Yeah, that makes a lot of sense. And I really like what you're saying there about class unity, working class unity within the working class. I'm going to shift the conversation a little bit now. I was looking at the Workers Alliance website and I saw a big thing that is highlighted on the website is to reclaim the tool of the political strike. And so I was hoping we could talk a bit about what that means and what the power is of the political strike. So I guess my first question is, what do you mean when you say the tool of the political strike? What is a political strike?
5: Sure. So a political strike is when workers will go on strike, do a work stoppage to fight for interests that go beyond just direct material conditions in their factory or workplace. So, for example, going on strike against government reform on healthcare or a government reform on education, or it could be going on strike for permanent status for migrant workers, so it's strikes that go beyond just like the Canadian Labor Code, which limits, strike action to direct, contract negotiation. And it's strikes that heighten the confrontation between workers and the capitalist monopoly class to really, advance the interest of the working class by, gaining rights on their workplace, building a more militant workers' movement. So broadly, that's how I would define the political strike. There's been some small examples in Canada in the recent history. I can think of 2015, 2019 in Quebec. Cégep teachers went on strike in 2015 against government austerity, and in 2019 for Earth Day. So these were strikes that were outside of contract negotiations, but they were only for one day. So they were mostly symbolic, but we can also think of the example of the Air Canada flight attendants that went on strike last summer and defied a back-to-work order. I think that was an example of, you know, workers going directly against the Canadian Labor Code and the interests of the state or the state repression. And when they did that, when they defied that back-to-work order, they were also standing up for the whole working class, saying it's possible to go beyond this legal framework that they impose on the working class movement.
4: Yeah, and I'm interested to hear also your thoughts on, you know, how do you think we've got to this point now where, you know, the political strike, you've listed some examples, but they're kind of scattered over the years. What has happened? What brought us to this point where, you know, striking is really within this legal framework through contract bargaining? Where, how did we get here?
5: Yeah, it's, you know, just a few decades ago, being part of a union or having a union in Canada was considered illegal. And, you know, just going on strike was an illegal action outright. But now we have Canadian Labor Code, which puts very strict laws around, you know, how we can unionize, what, you know, workers can and can't do, when can we go on strike, when we can't go on strike. It's been a gain for the working class to have these laws because it protects union organizing and it protects certain rights for us. But what we have to keep in mind is that it's always a reflection of the power struggle between the workers and the bosses or the state. So if we build enough power, political power, you know, we can put more pressure on the state and they'll give us these concessions like anti-scab laws, right to strike laws, stuff like that. But it's always, they can always overturn these laws and take these gains away from us if we don't engage in this power struggle. So I think what we've seen in the last decades in Canada is, you know, after very harsh union struggles in the 60s and the 70s, particularly here in Quebec, direct confrontation between workers and scabs and the militias, you know, paid by the bosses, we made gains that allowed us to have, you know, these laws, this Canadian Labor Code. But now that we have this Canadian Labor Code, there's been a tendency in the Canadian labor movement for the last few years of relying, I think, too much on legal action and not enough on building, you know, this power struggle and building a militant labor base to defend our rights. So it can look like filing grievances instead of, you know, doing strike action when our rights aren't respected, you know, doing lobbying to governments when we don't like new laws that are being passed, instead of, you know, mobilizing large amounts of workers to go on strike against a specific reform. So there's been this tendency towards legalism, legal action that has kind of included us and limited our power and also the militancy of unions. So I think it's necessary to go back to our roots and to build a more militant labor movement, because what we're seeing right now is that the government is taking advantage of the fact that we're disorganized, that we're used to take the legal routes. And the thing is that they have the upper hand on that department because they can change laws. The bosses can hire better lawyers than us. So the playing field is skewed in their favor if we stay on the legal battlegrounds, right? So we need to build a militant base of workers, and we need to build this, you know, critical mass in the labor movement. And that's going to happen, you know, workplace by workplace, union by union.
4: Yeah, and that actually reminds me of another thing that has been making the rounds in the news cycle right now, which is, you know, the right to strike kind of being under threat in Parliament. I'm curious what your take is on that. You mentioned, you know, this reliance on the legal structures, on the legal frameworks, has made the playing field uneven. How do you think that has affected, you know, the threat to the right to strike in Parliament right now?
5: You know, the right to strike is always going to be contested by the bosses and by the state and its politicians, because going on strike is the most powerful tool we have as workers. You know, stopping work, it's the most powerful tool we have to put pressure on the economy, put pressure on the bosses and on the state to show that we are the people who make the country, who run the country, right? If we stop working, no goods don't get delivered, you know, there's no more services. So bosses and politicians are really afraid of us using that power. And it's been a contested field, you know, since as long as there's been buses and workers, right? So here in Quebec, we have essential services clause. So certain workers in the public sector can't really go on strike, you know, like nurses, they have to maintain some essential services, even if they go on strike. So that's ways that the state has been finding across the years of limiting our power. We can think of workers in specially important fields like CN workers, dock workers. Usually when they go on strike, it lasts 1 or 2 days, and then the government will pass back to work legislation, because it's strikes that, you know, can paralyze the country, and that really show the importance and the power of the working class. So I think right now we're seeing a more direct attack maybe on the right to strike. We've seen it with flight attendants, how their strike was repressed. We've seen it with teachers in Alberta recently. You know, they were first to go back to work. And it shows us that the government will use any tool to refrain us from going on strike and to force us back to work when they're tired of our strike action. But I think framing it as the right to strike maybe isn't the right way, because again, we're falling into the legal mindset and the legalist route, right? Where it's not that we want this right enshrined in the Canadian Labor Code, because we know that it won't be respected anyhow. It's if we want the right to strike, we need to prove it in action and to show it by defying back to work orders, and that's the only way that we can ensure that we have this right.
4: Yeah, that makes sense. So, what does it look like to actually build that, to rebuild kind of labor militancy in Canada and build up workers' power to take these kinds of actions?
5: It's a slow process, you know, because there's a lot of work to do. And, you know, a lot of workers in Canada aren't unionized. So we have to, there's a long way to go for them. But it's definitely, I think now is a better moment, because I think people are feeling very pressured by the heightened cost of living. And there's a lot of conflicts happening around the world that are exposing the nature of our system, how it profits from war, from exploitation, you know, with the genocide in Gaza, with the war in Ukraine. So people are awakening to these realities, and they're at the same time, they're feeling pressured because rent is too high, groceries are too high, you know, the cost of transit is going up. So they want to take action, you know, to better their living conditions, and also to have, you know, more democracy in the workplace, you know, have a say in the place where they spend the most time, you know, they're at work. You know, it's a place where we don't really have democracy, where we don't really have a say of how work is organized. We've been seeing it, you know, in Canada in the past few years, you know, the number of strikes have gone up, especially in Quebec. And there's been a few examples of long strike, you know, the employees, the workers of the cannabis, you know, government cannabis dispensaries here in 2022, they did a strike that lasted almost a year. There's a conscience rising and a natural militancy that is growing, because people are feeling pressure. They feel the need to fight to defend their interest. So I think now is a good time to, you know, build a political movement that will regroup these workers, educate them, make links between workplaces in the public sector. It's a big sector in Quebec, and sometimes we're isolated in our workplaces. So it's important to make links. And also with the private sector, we have, you know, common interests. So our strategy, Workers Alliance, is, you know, to do workplace organizing, organize unions that are militant, that are democratic, and, you know, that are based on workers, not on union bureaucrats or elected union leaders, and to put these militant unions, militant workplaces in contact with each other through the assemblies, through industrial caucuses, to, you know, eventually exert or use the tool of political strike. I think we're far from seeing a nationwide political strike or a big political strike like the 1919 Winnipeg strike, for example. we need to start with winnable fights in our workplaces, small, maybe economic struggles that we can win to build confidence in the tool of collective organization. And that way, that's how we're going to build the working class power in Canada. I think I can use maybe an example, a concrete example from my workplace, you know. So I work in a public high school. This year, we got informed that parking fees would be more than doubling for our high school and another high school, which use the same parking. And so we decided, you know, the teachers union and other workers in the school, you know, support workers and professionals to keep using the parking, but not pay the parking fees, to put pressure on the administration so that they would they wouldn't increase parking fees. And after a month and a half of that, our pressure tactic worked, and they didn't increase the parking fees. So it's with these small actions that we start to build, you know, militant culture, militant unions, and eventually we're going to build ourselves up to the, you know, the political strike. But we need to start where the people are, you know, where what they're ready to do, because we need to win some fights before we tackle on the big issues.
4: Yeah, that's really awesome. It's congratulations on winning that fight. And it's super cool to see how, you know, the labor movement can continue to grow and build, starting from where we're at now, towards a political strike. So, Emil, thank you so much for joining us on Rabble Radio.
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0: That was Emil Lacombe and Gabriella Kaluge-Kasuga in conversation. Thank you so much for that, Emil and Gabby. And now, this is our In Case You Missed It segment, where we review the top stories from this week on Rabble.ca. To do that, let's hand things over to Rabble editor Nick Seabrook. Over to you, Nick.
1: Thanks, Brianne. Starting with labor news. Last week, members of the NDP and union leaders held a press conference in Parliament Hill calling on MPs to support Bill C-247. Tabled in the House of Commons by NDP MP Leah Gazan, Bill C-247, if passed, would repeal Section 107 of the Canada Labour Code. Section 107 allows the federal government to end any strike if it is deemed to be damaging Canada's national interests. That section of the Labour Code has been used more and more frequently in recent years by the government to end strikes. Most notably, Section 107 was used to end a strike by postal workers in 2023, by CN Rail workers that same year, and also to end the strike by Air Canada flight attendants last summer. Both the NDP and members of Canada's labour movement say that Section 107 infringes on a worker's right to strike. They also say that employees use Section 107 as an excuse not to bargain fairly. Bill C-247 is going through its second reading in the House of Commons. Also this week, Pride Month has started, and Rabble has some great suggestions on how to celebrate with a good book. Rabble has compiled a summer reading list of 5 books by Canadian 2S LGBTQIA+ authors. All Hookers Go to Heaven is a fiction novel by Nova Scotia-born writer Angel B.H. The novel follows Mag, a sex worker from a rural eastern Canadian town, as she navigates purity culture, sexuality, faith, and financial insecurity. Other books include Crooked Teeth by Dan Ramadan, a memoir that chronicles Ramadan's experience as a queer refugee, The Regulation of Desire by Gary Kinsman, A Body More Tolerable by Jay Simpson, and Perfect Little Angels by Vincent Anioke. Check out the reading list on Rabble.ca today to learn more about these books. In provincial news this week, Daniel Smith continues to introduce more and more American-style healthcare into the strained Alberta healthcare system. Smith announced her intention to change the funding model for hospitals to a so-called activity-based model. Under this scheme, hospitals will be paid based on the amount of treatments they prescribe, rather than patient outcomes. Critics warn that this could incentivize hospitals to treat patients who have less serious issues first, so that they can treat more patients more quickly. They also warn that it could lead to hospitals prescribing treatments that are not needed in order to increase their volume of activity. NDP MLA and former Alberta Health Minister Sarah Hoffman said, quote, "Activity-based funding pushes hospitals towards quicker, less complex procedures at the expense of comprehensive care, proper follow-up, and better health outcomes," end quote. In arts news, in an article on Rabble, Dory Nickel discussed the play American Devotion by Canadian playwright Franca Miraglia. The play shows a hypothetical dinner conversation between Marilyn Monroe, her husband Arthur Miller, and writer Norman Mailer. The play explores issues of stardom, femininity, and expression during the 1950s in America. The play's themes contrast with the political climate of the time. During the early 50s, America was gripped by the so-called Red Scare, a fear of communism that was stoked for political gain by U.S. Senator Joseph McCarthy. The play runs from now until the end of June at the Crow's Theatre in Toronto. And finally, in environmental news, David Suzuki warns that the federal and provincial governments may be cutting corners when it comes to its own rules about land conservation. The federal government has committed to meet an international target of 30% land set aside for conservation by 2030. However, it's using ill-defined rules around what constitutes conservation. In March, Prime Minister Mark Carney recommitted to achieve Canada's protected areas goal with a new nature strategy that identifies at least 8% of the target zones as eligible for other effective area-based conservation measures, or OECMs. Suzuki argues that the rules around OECMs are unclear, and that they still leave open the possibility for land to be used for commercial purposes. Suzuki is calling on the federal government to more clearly define OECM criteria and report on conservation outcomes, not just percentages. As always, you can read the full versions of all the stories we talked about today on Rabble.ca.
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2: You know, we were always told, like, the nuclear family was the ultimate goal and, mm-hmm. and how you had to construct your life in order to enjoy the later years. But I really think this idea of if you don't want that and if you can't have that, mm-hmm. it doesn't mean that we can't have this beautiful life mm-hmm. with our friends and sort of making it what we want. And that's something that for all the articles about avocado toast and whatever, all the negative things, the entitled generation, mm-hmm. I think something that is our strength is our resilience and our adaptability mm-hmm. and our willingness to change what doesn't work for us.
0: 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Thank you to Carl Nirenberg for supplying the music. And thank you to you for tuning in to Rabble Radio. I'm Brianne Doyle, and we'll talk to you next week.
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5: 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Tears on My Pillow is a slow song that was sung by Little Anthony and the Shapiros.

It's not unusual. It's a very fast song. It's been covered by many famous artists like Cher, but it was notably done by a famous singer named Tom Jones.

Strangers in the Night is a very romantic song. It talks about being strangers at first, but then falling in love. The song was sung by Frank Sinatra.

You Light Up My Life has been the most listened to song in the 1970s. It's a very slow and romantic song, and it was sung by Debbie Boone.

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Hotel California is a very popular song that has been sung by the Eagles. And the Eagles were a very popular band.

Lovers All Around was a song that had been done by Wet, Wet, Wet, which is a band, but it was also done by the Trogs from the 1960s.

Rhinestone Cowboy was sung by a Canadian singer, Glenn Campbell. 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And you're listening to Music with Kara Shaw. And thanks for listening.

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I'm Val Shear, host of The Eclectic Garage here on CKMS. 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
2: News Nation, Leland Vinnert and Katie Pavlich. On Wednesday, April 8th, newscasters from News Nation, Leland Vinnert and Katie Pavlich, took jabs at a captive who had written them a letter. They read his letter, showed his booking photo, mentioned his crime, and laughingly made it clear they wanted nothing to do with him while openly ridiculing him. Aside from the gross lack of humanity exhibited by these two news anchors, an opportunity was clearly missed to engage and aid in reforming a human being, to set an example of good stewardship by journalists, to address the issues of mental health and violence. The list really goes on for quite a while. I'll refrain from using more choice statements, at least publicly, but I will simply point out the perception of another captive, myself, who will not be the first one to point out the extensive failures of our judicial system and our punitive ways long ago agreed upon as not actually solving the societal problems associated with them. To these two news anchors, you could be just a little bit more of a human being. My name is David Anarelli. I'm a contributing writer at PrisonJournalismProject.org, DavidAnarelli.wordpress.com, fighting for the good guy. Thank you.
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3: I want to share today that the average cost of housing an inmate here in Kentucky for a year is around $25,000. At 62 years old, I can definitely tell you that I cost more than that due to problems related to aging. It's hard-earned taxpayer money. It could be going towards schools and different programs that are going toward keeping a well-rehabilitated, reformed, no-threat-to-society person locked up. Well past what my sentence was 40 years ago. And there's others in other states that are facing the same outcomes from the parole boards, but they seem to only care about high-profile cases, the poor, the gay, etc. For 40-plus years, I've seen people that they've made decisions to let go and come back sometimes with even more felonies. But anybody can make a change, and I understand that at any given time. But good decision-makers, I don't think their Kentucky Parole Board is, but state funds could be better served in our communities. And our communities need

0: of laws because they need us. I could educate more parents. I could steer young people away from mistakes I made. I could share a testimony that shows what real faith, true repentance, and reform can do in a life. And I think that our society should want that for the next generation. Not every long-term person, as I said before, is ready. They've not proven that they're ready for a miracle or the privilege of a second chance, or they've even lived a life that their testimony can make a difference. But yet, there are many of us waiting for that. Several states have answered the call. Groups have called them to take second look law serious. In California, New York, Oklahoma, Washington, etc., they've all adopted successful second look law programs. Canada has their own, too, and it's a wonderful model that the state of Kentucky and other states could go by. I say thank you to all the states that are moving in a progressive, democratic manner, putting actions to their faith and actions to their words. Many families are also paying the price like mine. Many young people are seeing that unforgiveness is our norm here in Kentucky. I've contributed to my community here for a lot of years, but I've also helped even people out there. I've shown that I could be helpful. The cost is financial, the cost is emotional, the cost is mental, and the cost is even spiritual. Yet the real cost is that our state does not reflect values of redemption or second chances. They seem to be expensive slogans, not actions. This is Karen sharing the cost.
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2: Prison policy initiative updates. Today's June 1 that I'm recording this, 2026. So the Prison Policy Initiative just updated its mass incarceration report. And as extensive as it is, I won't read it all. And I'm getting this from Prison Legal News, which is published by the HumanRightsDefenseCenter.org. I highly recommend that you look them up and maybe subscribe someone you know in prison to their publications. So the Prison Policy Initiative included 10 myths that they're canceling, that they're saying these are just, this is crap. And so here's what they are in order. Number one, crime is up. Well, according to crime statistics from the FBI, crime has steadily declined over the last decade, with violent crime in 2025 16% lower than 2015. Likewise, property crimes are down almost 38%. Neither does the data reflect immigrants committing crimes more often than anyone else. Number two, releasing nonviolent drug offenders would end mass incarceration. While the federal system has some 86,000 of its 201 prisoners incarcerated for drugs, some 4 out of 5 people in prison or jail are in for something other than drugs. As a side note, we have a touch over 2 million people incarcerated in the U.S. Number three, violent crime involves physical harm. The category is more of a substitute phrase for serious or non-serious crime, and even that fails to draw an accurate picture of what those crimes entail. Number four, people in prison for violent or sexual crimes are too dangerous to be released. People who have committed violent or sexual crimes are least likely to recidivate. Those guilty of rape or sexual assault have a rearrest rate of 20% lower than all other offense types. Number five, some people need to go to jail to get treatment and services. Jails and prisons are designed for punishment, not care. People held there are in need of medical care and services, but instead receive wait lists for care and solitary confinement for mental health, sometimes resulting in intoxication deaths and suicides. Some of you will note that I've reported on this before. Number six, harsh punishments deter crime, making us safer. Not only do they not deter crime, incarceration actually increases the risk of future crimes after release. Number seven, crime victims support long prison sentences. Three quarters of 1,500 victims surveyed preferred options beyond prison. They appear to care more about the health and safety of their communities than retribution. Number eight, private prisons are the corrupt heart of mass incarceration. Less than 9% of all incarcerated people are held in private prisons, while some states imprison more people in privately run facilities than others. These companies function more as parasites on a massive publicly owned system than the heart of it. One effect of the broader prison-related private section is offloading the cost of services such as phones and medical care onto the incarcerated. Number nine, Prisons are factories behind fences that exist to provide companies a huge labor force. State-owned correctional industries that pay very little or nothing in at least five states have workforces made up of only about 6% incarcerated people. This again, however, shifts the cost of incarceration onto the prisoners. Number 10, expanding community supervision, including electronic monitoring, is the best way to reduce incarceration. A 2023 study showed that electronic monitoring technology is unreliable and subject to false alarms and security breaches. As a result, it is another path to incarceration by way of technical violations. Roughly 45% of adult Americans, 113 million, have an immediate family member who has been to prison, with a disproportionate impact on minorities, and the poor black Americans are just 14% of the U.S. general population, but make up 42% of its prison and jail population. Meanwhile, the population of elderly prisons is growing. Prisons and jails hold almost 193,000 people over 55, many due to excessive sentences. As a result, the financial and social costs of mass incarceration seem to outweigh any perceived benefits. Prison Policy Initiative suggests that we should instead work to develop strategies that shrink our incarceration rate while making it safer. Now, I'd like to point out that, as I've reported before, in 1973, the National Advisory Commission for Criminal Justice, which was appointed by the U.S. government, suggested that we decarcerate and end prisons and shift that money to other programs shown to work better. And yet here we are, 53 years later, with the same problem expanding more and more. So there's the Prison Policy Initiative update. You can find far more if you go online and look it up. You can probably find more at prisonlegalnews.org through humanrightsdefensecenter.org. I'd also like to give a shout-out to those protesters in New Jersey. Keep it up and escalate if necessary. The prisons have to be shut down nationwide. My name is David Annarelli. I'm a contributing writer at Prison Journalism Project. You can check me out at davidannarelli.wordpress.com. I'm on Instagram David_Annarelli. Thank you very much.
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3: We live in an era of the great grift. One writer called it Griftopia. This is an era of taking, where people are snatching stuff just because they want it, straight out of the air. And it's no longer covered by, you know, political niceties, a soft, sonorous voice, international law. They take things because they want things. And they take things using the military because of the strength and the quote-unquote lethality of the military. This is the great grift, the great take. And why is it happening now? You know why? I think they know that this thing is on the brink of failure. And if they don't take it now, they won't be able to take it tomorrow. But they want to take it before the ecological situation becomes really unlivable, untenable. Water systems break down. Electric systems collide because they're building so many data centers to support AI industries that small towns and villages will get crushed below the weight of their bills and electricity bills and water bills to support these systems. Everybody is getting in on the grift, the take, the getting paid, because this is that moment. Capital is rapacious and awake to the great grift that's happening every day right in front of our eyes. With love, not fear. This is Mumia Abu-Jamal.
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1: 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Coming up in this episode, City Beat for April 11th. Next week, Vancouver City Council is going to be talking about the homeless count, a huge money ask from the Park Board to deal with the poor condition of our recreation facilities and parks, and lots more. Ian Mass joins me today to talk about all this in his City Beat report. Hi, Ian.
2: Hi, Jane.
1: Let's start with the homeless count. Over a year ago, Vancouver participated in the count for Metro Vancouver, and staff is going to hear about it next week. What does the report say?
2: Well, it is old news because it was about a year ago, but it's worth hearing again. So staff are saying to council, the data count, the 2025 data count, shows again an increase in the total number of people experiencing homelessness. Across the metro region, not just Vancouver, but the whole metro, the total number of individuals experiencing homelessness reached an all-time high, 5,200 approximately in 2025, and that's up 9% from the 2023 count. In Vancouver, the number of people experiencing homelessness reached 2,715, which is about 12% more than the 2023 count. Close to 2,000 people were actually staying in sheltered locations. That's in Vancouver, which leaves about 700 people totally unsheltered. And they looked at who these people are yet again, and an increasing proportion of those are identifying as women, a lot of seniors in there, and a continued overrepresentation of people identifying as Indigenous. 42% of those 2,700 people identify as Indigenous. Lack of income and eviction were the primary drivers for these people's housing loss, and factors identified in the report include obviously a lack of affordable housing, but they also get into the systemic issues, the legacy of colonialism and residential schools, racism, gaps in the health and child protection system. Now, interestingly, the city downplays its role and financial liability in the report, but concedes that it still continues to work in partnership with senior government and nonprofit. But just last meeting, Mayor Sim and his ABC majority voted against any additional support of housing in Vancouver until Metro Vancouver takes more themselves. But supportive housing is a hard sell anywhere in Metro Vancouver these days. There's many examples just recently, Richmond, Burnaby, South Surrey, all saying no to supportive housing. The report itself, no big announcements. Give you a sense that they just want to continue to do what they're doing. But unfortunately, homelessness grows. It's up 141% over the last 20 years.
1: A recent auditor's report showed that 72% of Vancouver's recreation facilities were in poor or very poor condition. Now, both the Park Board and Mayor Sim made promises this week to do something about this. First of all, what is the Park Board proposing?
2: Well, the Vancouver Park Board commissioners, they have the biggest request. They're voted to ask City Council for $1.43 billion over the next 4 years. And they're going to use that to replace the Kitts Pool, build a new 50-meter pool, and renewing the Britannia Community Center in East Vancouver. Those are the big three. But they also have about $200 million for community center renewals that prioritizes East Side community centers, Hastings, Kensington, and Renfrew, and $300 million for seawall repairs and playgrounds, sports fields, infrastructure upgrades, all of those kinds of things.
1: How about Mayor Ken Sim?
2: Well, try not to be outdone. Mayor Ken Sim used his State of the City address this past Wednesday at the Vancouver Convention Center to announce he'll commit $400 million to rebuild and renovate five community centers. He didn't say which five, but those are that. One city mayoral candidate, William Azaroff, immediately called his $400 million a slush fund and wanted to know, where's the money coming from, since Sim also re-announced a zero increase in property taxes in 2027, 2 years in a row. Sim seemed to dismiss the Parks Board's plan as just another plan, and so we're going to have to wait till July. City Council debates the overall capital plan, including the Park Board's request in July, with the public getting to vote on it on Election Day, October 17th.
1: Now, this council has had a very heavy load dealing with multiple public hearings over the winter, but that seems to have changed. What's up with that?
2: Well, it's the first one where they've got five rezoning in front of them, council has, but they're being asked to approve these without a formal public hearing this coming Tuesday. Council is now, and I want to quote the law, it's now prohibited from holding a public hearing for a development that is consistent with the official development plan and contains majority residential use. And speakers aren't even allowed to address council on this, let alone a more formal public hearing. But they can write in, if anybody listening can write in about these things, but no talking is allowed. And since all five of these rezonings fall within this newly passed official development plan, council's either going to pass them or defeat them with little public input. The downtown Eastside area plan, which critics say will gentrify the neighborhood, will be included in this official development plan process. So the high-rises that may go into the downtown Eastside will just be a council decision.
1: I understand there is one rezoning that actually isn't part of any official development plan. What's that for?
2: Well, it doesn't fit in at all. It's on the water. It'll have a public hearing next Tuesday. It's a plan for a 250-room floating hotel tethered to the western part of the Trade and Convention Center. And along with the hotel, developers are promising fancy restaurants, shops, and other things most of us can't afford.
1: Now, this council isn't known for its proactive approach to the climate crisis, but they do have something on the agenda for mitigation. What is that?
2: Well, they paid some notice when the province of British Columbia recommends that local governments plan for at least a 1 meter rise in local sea level by 2100. So Vancouver's considering a report on Tuesday called Coastal Flood Management Policy. The policy, interestingly enough, is clear. It's designed to protect the city assets and that private property owners are essentially on their own. The city can rezone the land as it has down in River District here in South Vancouver or up in False Creek. But at the end of the day, if you build on that land, you're on your own. So obviously this is especially critical because much of the Fraser River foreshore, along with False Creek, and all of the Vancouver Harbor are impacted by climate change and rising water levels.
1: Now, looking ahead to the upcoming municipal election, the various parties have been reporting on their fundraising figures. So how's everyone doing?
2: Well, these are 2025 numbers, but it gives you some idea of what they're doing. The Vancouver three progressive parties, COPE, Green, and One City, have raised about $563,000 last year combined, with One City leading the way with close to $325,000. But that still puts them behind Mayor Ken Sim and ABC's financial juggernaut. They raised about $606,000. So they're pretty close, but still a little behind. One thing I found interesting in the numbers, Colleen Hardwick and her team for a livable Vancouver, a real right-wing alternative for people who like that kind of stuff, they raised a pretty respectable $165,000, which is close to $100,000 more than the Vancouver Greens could raise in 2025. So we'll have to see if Pete Fries, run for mayor's chair, can fill up those green coffers because they're not getting much money at this point.
1: Christine Boyle was a Vancouver city councillor before she joined the provincial government, and she's introduced some legislation this week that aims to help some of her former fellow councillors. What's she proposing?
2: Well, as you say, she's now the Minister of Housing and Municipal Affairs, and she's introducing legislation that mandates a minimum of 26 weeks of paid parental leave for all local elected officials, which will be a minimum standard that all municipalities have to follow. Apparently, municipal parental leave policies are all over the place in British Columbia and sometimes, unfortunately, influenced by politics. So this will set a standard that people can rely on.
1: Now, you were expecting to be reporting on 10 motions coming up this week, but they've all been put off. What's going on?
2: Yeah, I was waiting all day yesterday for the reports to come out for this meeting, and they never came out, except I saw this little thing that said they're all put off till April 22nd. There's 10 motions, and I don't have the full details. I really only have the titles, and they're intriguing. Mayor Sim has a motion called Enabling a Process for a Major Sports Initiative in Vancouver. Now, what does that mean? I mean, we do FIFA, we've done the Grey Cup, we've done the Olympics. What else do we need? Is this something around the Vancouver Whitecaps who are looking to get a stadium from the city? So we'll see what happens with that. Councillor Orr has one called No Penalties for Vehicle Shelter During FIFA. I think that's people who live in their cars. I think that's what he's referring to with that one. Councillor Fry has three motions. He always has lots. Supporting community stewardship for eco corridors and neighborhood green spaces. He's got a second one called Encouraging Compact Community Serving Options to Boost Zero Waste. And a third called Scaled Up Response with Small Rapid Shelter Systems. One thinks that one's about homelessness. We'll see. I can tell you a lot more about those things when the details are released in about 2 weeks.
1: We have to look forward to that. You're going to be back in 2 weeks?
2: Yeah, I'll be back in 2 weeks with the details of those ones.
1: Thanks a lot, Ian.
2: Thanks, Jane.
1: I've been speaking with Red Eye Collective member Ian Mass with his City Beat report, and he'll be back, as we said, in 2 weeks, and we'll find out what those 10 motions are all about. 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I'm Jane Williams. 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
4: The Victoria Anarchist Book Fair Collective would like to acknowledge this interview took place simultaneously on unceded Wasanic and Lekwungen territories in so-called Victoria, Canada, and on the traditional territories of the Monomach, Wasco, Kalich, Calumet, and Clackamas peoples in what is now called Portland, Oregon. My name is Alan Edliff, and today I'm interviewing N.O. Bonzo, an anarchist street artist and illustrator whose art is much admired in the activist community. Recently, Bonzo completed a beautiful illustrated edition of Peter Kropotkin's most famous book, Mutual Aid, and I thought we'd begin our interview there and see where it goes. Bonzo, I'm curious as to why you chose Kropotkin's Mutual Aid for your first ever illustrated book, and I believe this is the first book you've illustrated, correct?
5: This is the first book I've illustrated. Before, I've just maybe more worked on smaller projects like zines or something. So this was the first really, really large undertaking to the tune of, 300 some odd pages.
4: And how many years?
5: 2.5 years. So this was 2.5 years while, working full-time jobs, getting evicted, doing all of my other, things that I do in the city. Portland having numerous fascist incursions, so it was a very busy 2.5 years.
4: And in the and during that time, you're creating this this vision, a reenactment of Kropotkin's values visually. So could you tell us about why Mutual Aid? Many people will not be familiar with the book, so perhaps you could recapitulate some of its contents and the importance of the argument.
5: So just to first kind of talk a little bit about what Mutual Aid is. Mutual Aid is a text that Kropotkin wrote. It was initially a series of essays that were then compiled and published into a work in 1902. They were a response to the growing push for social Darwinism. For folks who are familiar with social Darwinism, this is a very damaging, theory for the totality of like animal human living, worlds. And it's one that, really claims that it's like survival of the fittest, right? It's a dog eat dog world. Everything is just like competition, and that competition is fierce and, very like bloody, and like there's a struggle for existence. And I think to anybody just hearing that for the first time, you're like, oh, yeah, I know what social Darwinism is. I've like seen that and heard that. I've watched a David Attenborough, nature documentary. And so Kropotkin was a naturalist, was a scientist, a very respected naturalist and scientist. And he really took what were already conversations that were happening within the Russian sciences that, the groups of people, species, humankind, all of these different things, the fundamental thing propelling them is not just competition, it's actually cooperation. And when we look at species that generally do really well, right? So species that, are multiplying and enjoying like a high quality of life, the fundamental motivation, the tendency that they're following is one of cooperation and reciprocity. And he does this in the text through a number of different examples, kind of starting in the animal kingdom, starting in, what are considered older historical societies. We know they're, not old, they're still existing. Moving through, medieval cities and coming up till now in 1900s. And so this text was a response to this, very, very big push for having social Darwinism be the way that we understand, how fundamentally the world works. And so this is an absolutely beautiful text. You may hear my dog yipping in the background, I'm sorry. So this is an actual, absolutely beautiful text that articulates something incredibly different. It's an articulation for an incredibly different way of looking at the world. And I think a way that is not only more accurate, but one that, anarchists really understand. That's kind of the wrap up. That's a short but also maybe long wrap up of what the book is. And so there were a few impulses behind wanting to do this project, you know, and many of them are just rooted within an appreciation and fascination with the text that Kropotkin produced, along with its continued relevancy. The social Darwinist position and its various offshoots are still very strongly proliferating the world we are in now, and absolutely utterly limit people's potentials and utterly limit the way that people can even like look at and interpret the world and action around them. And Kropotkin's argument against this remains timely and important. So, you know, I was kind of having this conversation with somebody about that eventually turned into, all right, I'm going to make this book, you know, there goes 2.5 years of my life. And, you know, when I had this conversation with somebody, the copies of Mutual Aid that were still in print, they were all these very unappealing direct to print, fuzzy pixelated versions. Like, anybody can just like go and look and it's like, you'll see a highly pixelated circle A. And then the inside of the text, it's just full of typos, weird misprints, you know, these very not lovely versions. They're not enjoyable to look at. So in thinking about the book and thinking about Kropotkin, thinking about the artists of the time, you know, in the late 1800s, early 1900s, you know, what were the artists up to? Some of these artists, of course, friends with Kropotkin, I kind of came back to this long appreciation I have with older arts and crafts movement artists like Walter Crane and William Morris, particularly a project that William Morris and a number of different people participated in called the Kelmscott Press. And Morris, and I think, you know, Kropotkin has expressed related sentiments to Morris and Crane with art. We also know that Kropotkin was a very accomplished artist, a passionate craftsman. There's that lovely little anecdote from Emma Goldman, the first time she meets him, where Kropotkin is all like excited to show her this project he's working on. He's like very passionately working on this woodworking project. But, you know, Morris had this deep commitment to the beauty of the printed work and a deep belief that ornamentation, flourish, embellishment of a text could enhance the words themselves and could illuminate them in a variety of different ways even. So, you know, kind of combining these two ideas just really carried me away. And so I was just very passionate with this idea that I could try and create something that would hopefully add to and evoke the beauty of Kropotkin's words in this way that not only called back to the artists of the time, not only called to this ongoing argument that we have, but could also exist as a work of this time too.
4: Mm-hmm. Yeah. So you've articulated very clearly how Kropotkin conceived of Mutual Aid as a reversal perspective in terms of inverting the social Darwinist narrative about not only humanity, but also nature in all its fecundity, and highlighting how we help each other, how this mutual aid between species and within a certain species, all this is integral to our being. It's just organically part of who we are. And indeed, once you realize that, you can see what sustains us and what sustains nature has little to do with competition and power over others, and everything to do with cooperation and mutual sustainability. So, yeah, I share your interest in Kropotkin's argument, and also the idea that it's a compelling argument that's still relevant for today. Also, looking through the book, you have indeed brought forward through your illustrations a contemporary feel to it that also looks back to the past and these great artists who were connected with the anarchist movement, William Morris being one of them, Walter Crane being another. Can you say a little more about Walter Crane and his influence on your style?
5: Yeah. And, you know, I just want to take a moment to recognize that out of the two of us, one of us is definitely more of an expert on Walter Crane being you.
4: Well, you encountered Walter Crane's illustrations at some point.
5: Yeah. So Walter Crane is a contemporary of William Morris, the arts and crafts movement, which was a, group of folks who were working within a specific artistic tradition. Walter Crane himself was, at one point, I think identifying as an anarchist communist, like switched to socialism at one point. Mm-hmm. And he was very deeply embedded within many anarchist projects at the time. And he was also very embedded, of course, within like socialist movements, right? And especially socialist art movements. So Walter Crane has done like any number of amazing illustrations that folks have probably seen. Like, if you've ever looked into Luis Miquel's Freedom International School, Walter Crane did a fronts piece for that. If you've looked at old illustrations that celebrate the solidarity of labor, May Day, you've seen Walter Crane's illustrations. He has a number of folios that are just like, I believe they're called Art for the Cause. And it's like this huge folio of just the most gorgeous art. And another element that I really enjoy about Walter Crane, and I think sometimes gets even lost when we talk about a lot of these arts and crafts artists, is that a number of them illustrated children's books. And this was like a huge passion of theirs to make these utterly gorgeous children's books that, youth and kids coming to them would just be so fascinated by and like jumping into the illustrations and, just like really, really swept away by the beauty of like, these kids' books. So I don't know, he was kind of, I think whenever you look at almost any arts and crafts artist, they always get described as like jacks of all trade, right? He did it all.
4: Yeah, and mentioning Kropotkin likewise, this anarchist theorist and activist who is also a painter, did sketches, as you say, was interested even in what, carving?
5: There's this really adorable anecdote. It's the first time Emma meets him. And she goes in and they chat and stuff. And then he's like, oh, come out to my workshop. I want to show you this thing I'm working on. And he's working on just this delightful little piece of kind of like carving and carpentry. And the way that she talks about his joy in talking about the project is just, it really kind of sweeps you away. And it just has that kind of like, just the utter joy of like, I'm making a thing because it is fun to make a thing, which I always appreciate.
4: Yeah. A number of years ago, I was going through a Russian publication dedicated to Kropotkin, strangely enough, produced in the era of the Soviet Union. And there I came across a reproduction of a sketch by Kropotkin, of Kropotkin painting with his little cat nearby.
5: And you got to send that to me.
4: I mean, here's this amazing critical thinker who's also an artist and also recognizes that dimension of creativity and how, how integral art can be to a revolutionary society and how important art is for revolutionary change. And he talked about that interface in various publications. But getting back to your mutual aid, one of the things that really struck me about the book is periodically you're going through the chapters and then you come across these interventions on your part, these full page illustrations with short commentaries, narrating contemporary examples of mutual aid. So can you tell us a little bit about some of those examples and where you got the inspiration for them?
5: Happily. There are, I believe, 11 full-page illustrations within the work, and they kind of run a spectrum from anything from crafting guilds, right? So just folks getting together to do quilting together because it's enjoyable to cooperate and Skillshare with each other, you know, all the way to folks who are maybe robbing a bank so they can help to break a comrade free from jail. Also a shout out to Kropotkin, because that dude broke out of jail, right, with the help of friends. Nobody escapes alone. And, you know, some maybe more traditional ones like food access and distribution projects. So things like Punks with Lunch, Food Not Bombs, you know, No More Deaths, which is a support project that seeks to help people who are seeking to cross borders through, you know, maybe putting out water, food caches, maps, just a variety of things for folks who are seeking to cross borders. So there's about 11 in there, and my initial goal was actually to attempt to include about 30 or so of these, but best laid plans did not make that happen. You know, I had this cute little notebook that had about 45 or so examples, and that included things like people building mesh Wi-Fi networks, queer self-defense committees, people who rescue animals from factory farms, so even some of that cross-species cooperation and aid that we see. I mean, you can just go on endlessly when you're talking about mutual aid and cooperation. You know, like Kropotkin said, and I'm paraphrasing here, but, you know, the mutual aid tendency in humans has so remote an origin and is so deeply interwoven with all the past of humanity, like you don't have to struggle to come up with examples. So the ones that ended up getting illustrated were kind of the ones that more I was most familiar with and iconic to me, especially as I'm somebody with a more kind of punk persuasion. Mm-hmm. And, you know, these are all things that, like, if you're in, you know, grimy collective punk houses, it's like you or somebody you know is going to do one of those, except for the jailbreaks. Like, we don't really got those anymore.
4: Yeah. Gosh, it sounds like I was going to ask if there are any future book projects. It sounds like you just articulated one to bring together all those examples and do a like a companion volume.
5: I would love that.
4: That would be, I think that could be a winner.
5: Yeah. Or even just a, you know, 10-year retrospective on the book. Just put all the plates in there.
4: Yeah. Wonderful. So this project connects directly with your own life as an anarchist. Can you tell us a little bit more about that?
5: I just see myself as kind of like a really standard punk, you know. I'm a person who, you know, first I do want to admit, like, I'm very lucky to come from a family that already has a number of incredibly deep set, you know, far left values that are interested in liberatory ideas, right? Mm-hmm. So I'm very lucky. A lot of people don't have that kind of like support in their life. Yeah. And, you know, just coming up in that family, you know, you kind of already at least have some idea of like, okay, so this is bullshit, very harmful, very violent over here. This is like not good. And then, you know, as I got older, I started getting into, you know, punk and hip hop subcultures. And, you know, like so many other people, art, music, you know, scene values, things that are happening within subcultural spaces, you know, kind of propelled me into anarchism. And a lot of times it doesn't take that long, because it's like, oh, you start involving yourself in these things, and then you have a long conversation with somebody, you read a zine, and then you go to the Food Not Bombs meeting, right? And then it's like, ah, damn it, all right, now I'm an anarchist. Like, no, no going back.
4: A process of self-realization, let's say.
5: Yeah. But then you got to read for the next 30 years. It's, you know, right. there is a catch to it.
4: Well, there are so many threads.
5: Yeah, there. Oh, goodness. You could, I mean, just so many million. I think of just my bookcase and I'm like, oh, God, it's like choose your own adventure. What do I want to think about today? Mm-hmm. And, you know, too, along with kind of, you know, being into punk, being into hip hop, being into these spaces, I was very into like graffiti, street art, kind of like that umbrella, you know, to be specific, like the illegal application of stuff to walls, right? Like all the different things you can put on a wall, just that you're not allowed to do. And I feel, you know, that also was like a really, really big part of my development. Just in terms of like, you know, it's really easy to not care about people's private property claims when you're running around writing on people's private property all night. And by people, I mean like, you know, corporations, businesses, city property, who cares about them, right? Yeah. You know, none of us are out there like hurting somebody's house. We don't want to do that. Yeah, I feel, you know, as an anarchist, I was also very lucky to already have art be like a huge, you know, source of inspiration, source of motivation. And that kind of just led me to thinking about like, what was the history of anarchist art? What is the current, you know, status of anarchist art? And just like exploring a lot of those things. And so also kind of getting, like you just said, there's a million different threads, but also becoming really fascinated in what have anarchists said and done in art.
4: And so your evolution in terms of your style of illustration, is this just you experimenting and looking at examples that of work by other artists that you you thought, hey, that, I'd like to work with that idea or this this idea in terms of values like shading, line. I mean, there's always the invention of the way in which one brings together a whole bunch of symbolic imagery to communicate values. But I'm just thinking about the evolution of your style and whether you were working with other artists as you developed your illustration technique, or whether it's like self-taught.
5: I mean, you know, column A and column B, but I would really want to emphasize, you know, one of the really glorious things about, I think, like graffiti, punk, hip hop, a lot of these spaces is they're highly DIY and they're highly collaborative. Yeah. So collaborative, in such a like deep and enduring way. You know, one of the things that I'm really happy about the book is that actually a postscript was written by a person named Gatz. And for folks who are not within, you know, the United States, like Gatz is a very, very prolific graffiti artist. They have completely wrecked, you know, town to town. They're just like so, so fantastic. You know, this is somebody who I've known for a really long time. And, you know, even when I just personally think of mutual aid, I think about so many of those relationships within graffiti, within punk, where, you know, people sat around together and did skill sharing to figure something out, you know, shared as much as they possibly could to try and just for the joy of seeing somebody else do something that made them happy. Right. I think a lot of people may find themselves in artistic scenes in which kind of the actual technical knowledge is kind of privatized and put away and it's hard to access it. Whereas in graffiti, somebody's like, no, here's what you do. You take this, you put this in it, you put this in it, and then like, boom, go out and do it, you know, watch your back, but like, boom, go out. And, you know, so of course, you know, there's this huge part of me just like sitting and like for 7 hours a day drawing. But, you know, some of those days I'm sitting with other people drawing and we're showing stuff to each other, giving each other.
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15: Standing up against racism is an ongoing battle. 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
16: Everyone should be treated.

chocolates on every workstation. The bowls of candy canes, the baking buddy icing sugar goodies, laid out skillfully in colorful reindeer evergreen festooned tin box, all at the ready for our scoffing. The season of the sugar rush upon us again. And just like the ants, we sense out that saccharin and overdose on one more of the tropical drugs that are sent northward to warm our chilled December nights, made possible as always by bent backs. Yes, sugar, chocolate, coffee, and coke, take your pick. But for now, for this next week or two, sugar is our drug of choice. So tonight, most dearest of all listeners, there will be no respite from the tooth-melting, jitter-producing sugar stuff. Like the words of a great old Alice Cooper tune, tonight I force-feed candy canes. Tonight I welcome you to the Requiem Sugar Shack to listen to my musical confectionery stand. Ah, just vision my candy bars, the licorice sticks, no longer black pipes and cigars, as in the days of Rock's youth. And peruse my 3-for-a-quarter grab bag mystery candy, my colorful pill-shaped jelly beans, all glorious and bright, in rainbow food-dyed delight. For it's this time of the rolling annum that we try to forget the darkness, the dreary, dull, and short December days, and the long, chilly nights. So for now, no dark show tonight. None of that grim social reality stuff. This December Eve, we shall visit an era and subgenre of rock that, like the goodies all around us, had a short, very short, but beautiful shelf life. Once again, a look at a rise, a heyday, and a fall. This time we examine the genesis and the end times of a genre that, like disco, was too sweet for its own good. Oh, tonight we look at those tiny bubbles. So join me for a ride. The sugary temptations are aplenty and laid out for you on the magic carpet. I pass you a pink square. Put it in your mouth. Chew and blow. The bubbles appear and the magic carpet rises. Bubblegum music takes us up, up and away. Come float in my sugary bubblegum balloon.

In past requiems, we've looked at the decade of the 60s in all its tumult, those waves of social change and a change in back. That's ceaseless then, as is now. Social flux, the societal zeitgeist reflected in the music of the day. So a really quick view of the musical zeitgeist of today in 2022, near the end of that year. What has happened to all the short, bright, and fun songs of rock? Replaced by maudlin, overwrought minor chord tunes, so ubiquitous on the music scene today. Atonal slice-up anthems, and murderous, angst-ridden psych ward rantings. Minus, as existed in the era of the late 60s through the early 70s that we explore tonight. Minus an antidote counterpoint. Minus a sugar pill cure. So tonight, dear listeners, we look at a subgenre from the 60s and 70s that reflects not the dark, chaotic social forces that existed in that time, but instead represents the small flames of the innocence still alive in mid-century. So grab a big handful of jujubes, a big bag of spun sugar candy floss, get two original Cokes, all laid out with Christmas crackers for all. Here on the Requiem magic carpet, flying across the night sky Skittles rainbow. For a listen to the fun, nonsensical, catchy as hell, commercially successful.

0: successful Ditty Doo Run era of the Bubblegum Tune, an era that was so precious that it lasted but 4 years. And now, like the kid literally in the musical equivalent of a candy store, let me unwrap some delicious sugar-coated tunes your way. So, to begin at the beginning as we do here, what were the precursors to the subgenre of bubblegum music? The earliest proto-bubble was the music hall stuff from the mid-19th and very early 20th centuries. Burlesque and musical comedy acts developed what is known as the novelty song, a subgenre in its own right. They were also known as silly songs, that either had little substance or made no sense, and employed a lot of sound effects and bells and horns, etc. So here's a quick example from 1923, going way back, which displays the actual commercial success of a nonsensical song, as this song remains to this day the world champion seller of all time, of sheet music, that is.
1: There's a fruit store on our street, it's run by a Greek, and he keeps good things to eat, but you should hear him speak. When you ask him anything, he never answers no. He just yeses you to death, and as he takes your dough, he tells you, yes, of course, we have no bananas. We have no bananas today. We string beans and onions, cabbages and scallions, and all kinds of fruit and say. We have an old fashioned tomato, a Long Island potato, but yes, we have no bananas. We have no bananas today.
0: Novelty songs continued to sell well into the mid 20th century. Some, like Patti Page's 1953 Doggy in the Window, were the number one sellers of their year. Other novelty songs, such like the Hokey Pokey, Flying Purple People Eater, Itsy Bitsy Teeny Bikini, many more. We note that most of these songs employed vapid or silly lyrics, and also included vocal affectations like yodels and yips and animal sounds. So, novelty songs being the first precursor, as a second precursor, we look once again across that Texas panhandle, lonesome highway, where stars appear and shadows have fallen, to Clovis, New Mexico, to see once again the influence of that sugary, slippery Norman Petty, the Clovis Man. And we see his influence once again on rock itself, in the sounds created there at Nova Jack Studios in Clovis, New Mexico. That jingle-jangle, upbeat, lightweight, but so sweet and delicious sound, like this one by the great Buddy Holly. So observe, dear listeners, how the novelty song, with its yips and yodels, sound effects, and vapid lyric, how that combines with early rock, the two underpinnings of bubblegum music.

into the British invasion of the early 60s, this amalgam of novelty and rock and roll continued to gel. But it was an American band from that chewing gum pink flamingo state of Florida that, employing a very British-sounding name, produced the final proto-bubblegum song, the final influencer. All the components are there. Silly lyric, upbeat poppy riffs, noises, sound effects, and accents. And it sold huge. Number two at Christmas 1966. The band called themselves the Royal Guardsmen. So this tune is off their full album that they released then in Christmas 66. Also noted as a very early example of the rock concept album. So here now, dear listener, is my first ever personal record. A coveted Christmas gift. Played till the grooves wore out on the hi-fi and every song memorized. But this was the big one, and so, since it's Christmas...

And now, like so many musical genres, there is so often a big bang that releases the genre from its pink, chewy bubble cocoon. A bubble bursts, and it gives birth, as happened at the start of the year in 1968. And we'll visit the godfathers of it all. A couple of Arizona proto-hippies and a slick Manhattan producer, who together, in that trio, gave bubblegum its name, and then gave the genre and us its hits. And, incidentally, through mob ownership, that sweet syrupy song stuff made a lot of lovely loot for the gangsters too. So tonight at Christmas, we nod to Buddha Records, to Bogey at Buddha Records. Yeah, we got the green light. So let's visit the Super K Boys and Neil Bogart at Buddha Records.

0: Into the early 60s, a couple of dudes met as students at the University of Arizona. Jerry and Jeffrey, Cazinets and Cots, who would soon call themselves Super K Productions. So that's what we'll call them. These K-Cat college boys were hip to the then-occurring British invasion in the early 60s. They, as young men, were digging the sounds of Brit novelty songs like Henry VIII by Herman's Hermits. And they thought it would be a cool idea to bring a Brit band to Arizona. So they raised some cash and promoted their first ever gig, hosting an Arizona desert stop on the 1964 American tour of the Dave Clark Five. Well, that show was successful, so the Super K Boys had a bit of scratch. Enough to toss away the school books and hit the bus for Manhattan. They were going to be Super K Productions from now on, and they were going to do something special.
1: And Special K here gives you protein in a very tempting way. Take a look at it. Now, it's not a puff and it's not a flake. It's more than both of those. But I can tell you this. Here is a cereal whose flavor you're going to love. Special K with a big red K on the front and all that wonderful protein inside. So try it tomorrow for breakfast, will you? Or if you want to stuff the turkey with it, that's okay by me. Suit yourself. We'll get back to the big record right now, and I'll see you all next week, okay?
0: So the K-Cats headed off to the Big Apple, Manhattan. And there they eked out an existence, working at music studios and trying to get gigs for bands. They did their first record production in 1964 with a female singer named Christine Cooper and a song that was called Heart in Distress, a blues number. Ah, that's a long way from what they would soon do. Heart in Distress, it just didn't sell very well. But it sent the K-Cats, Jerry and Jeff, on a pilgrimage to Buddha. Or rather, Buddha came to them, in the form of one Neil Bogart. Neil Bogart and the Super K Production Cats came together at a release party for Heart in Distress. Neil was an executive at Buddha Records, then a fledgling recording company, an offshoot of the mob-owned Kama Sutra Records. So Neil Bogart was a young cool cat, the same age as the K-Cats, in his early 20s, and he liked how they handled the soundboard. The first song the K-Cats tried at Buddha was a version of Yes, We Have No Bananas, but that flopped, but they kept trying. The mob boys, like Morris Levy, didn't like too many failures. So Neil Bogart laid a bit of pressure onto the Super K production boys. They had to come up with something. But Neil Bogart still had faith in these Arizona Jewish cowboys. But a few more flops happened. Things were getting hot for the boys. Big scary dudes were dropping by the studio. Vague threats and nasty looks given aplenty. Something had to blow. So they produced a musical explosion. This one from 1967 by a band called Musical Explosion. Little Bit of Soul. It's a cover of a Brit invasion song by the Little Darlings that was done in 1964. This song was later covered by the Ramones and even Two Live Crew.

But that one didn't make much money for Buddha, or more importantly, for Morris Levy. The Special K Boys and Neil Bogart checked their cars at night before going home from the studio. But then came inspiration in the form of a gum bubble. One day in the studio, the boys were chewing bubble gum and discussing where their musical market should be focused on. How could they make money for themselves and for Morris? Well, one of them popped a bubble, and they got an aha moment. A genre of candy, of sweet stuff, aimed to a young audience that still liked candy and gum, that liked blowing bubbles. From now on, they would produce something sweet and exploding, like a saccharin bubble bursting in the mouth. Neil Bogart liked the sound of that, too. The Super K Boys were the double bubble.

So after that bubble inspiration, salvation, it came out of Ohio. It came Ohio Express. And a band of that name was produced by the Special Super K Boys and Neil Bogart. And at the dawn of a new year, in January 1968, came the first what we could call actual bubblegum song. And a first big money song for Buddha Records. The boys breathed a sigh of relief. The dangerous backroom suits were off their back for now. Remember when Simon or Morris Levy says, then you do it. And here's the first bubblegum song.

The Super K Boys used the Pickwick Records Cy Leslie method, if you heard my show on that, on Bargain Songs. They would hire session musicians to record these songs and session vocalists, and then they would give the band a name for a commercial release. So, here was the next bubblegum hit shortly after Simon Says, again in January 1968. Note the name of the made-up band, which reflects the nostalgia for old-timey novelty songs and the sweet candy sound of bubblegum. Incidentally, they did the Simon Says song that we just heard earlier. So, here's the 1910 Fruit Gum Company. Mmm, yummy.

Oh, love, you're sweeter than sugar. And was that tasty? Was it yummy? Well, grab a hunk of Scottish toffee from the platter on the carpet. Remember the one with the tartan package? Real toothstick stuff. Really chewy.

Ah, chew me out of my mind. And that was the Ohio Express also. This next one was produced by Super K Productions in 1969. Another made-up band of studio musicians that they called the Crazy Elephants. Complete with concocted band backstory of being rocking Welsh coal miners that the K-Cats had discovered. The K-Cats cashing in on the current transatlantic hands across the sea sound when American and Brit bands were trading hits across the ocean. So here's the Crazy Elephants.

Yeah, that was the Crazy Elephants, another Special K band. And notice the subtle movement towards a psychedelia. But before we look at that, we're going to have one more 1969 bubblegum tune. Here's the Cufflinks.

But the times, they were definitely a changin'. The kids wanted more salt and spice along with the candy. The sweet halcyon days of innocence were changing. Charlie Manson and his creepy crawler kids, and the hippies, and the anti-war people, and the motorcycle mamas, they wanted something more than sugar now. Acid and psychedelic music at Spawn Ranch and Altamont replaced the jingle-jangle Sugar Shack sound. So the Super K dudes and Neil Bogart tried to ride that scene musically. Yet they, at that same time, also were, though unsuccessful, but yet the fathers not only of bubblegum, but of another subgenre that we can look at some other time called cartoon rock. And they put together a pilot for a Saturday morning cartoon show. It was called Captain Groovy and His Bubblegum Army. But the Saturday morning suits turned it down. It was way too radical, way too hippie, and even militaristic to serve it up with that Count Chocula and Cocoa Puffs then in the prime time of Saturday morning cartoons. So this next song was the swan song of Special K Productions, the last of their particular era, the last made-up band bubblegum song. And note the departure from a light pop riff sound to a harder acid and psychedelia sound, reflecting the times then in 1969, reflecting the end of an innocence.

saw Captain Groovy and his bubblegum army. Note the psychedelia. The Super K production boys, Jerry and Jeff, the Mr. Bubbles. They never had another bubblegum hit. But they would score once more with a novelty song 10 years later in 1977. Ironically, being the godfathers of sweet confection songs, they would produce then in 1977 a song that's now banned from airplay, Black Betty by Ram Jam. As for Neil Bogart, Bogey, he later started Casablanca Records. You Bogey fans will get the connection, and you rock fans even more so. He's credited with launching an incredible diversity of musical acts and genres, like cartoon metal with Kiss, disco with Donna Summer and the Village People, and glam rock with T-Rex, but he died at age 39 in 1982. So it's ridiculous that Neil Bogart and the Super K production boys, Jerry Cassinets and Jeff Katz, are not in the Rock and Roll Hall of Fame. So tonight our requiem goes out to that chewy, chewy trio, the three Mr. Bubbles. 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

0: Though the Super K-Cats failed at it, the natural extension of bubblegum music, so light and juvenile, moved into what we can call cartoon rock. The combination of animation, the time period being the heyday of the Saturday morning cartoon, and that hit-making sound of bubblegum, which was still now using studio musicians to produce rock and roll cartoon acts, like Josie and the Pussycats. My favorite, the Groovy Ghoulies, and of course, the Archies, who proved even then, in that end of the 60s year, a year of turmoil and a new harder edge to music, that bubblegum still had clout. Because they, the Archies, the cartoon band, put out the number one selling song of that year, 1969, with the saccharine epitome of the bubblegum song, that song called Sugar Sugar. But the bubble was soon to burst for bubblegum music. But I didn't know it then, as a child, munching sugar cereal and watching the Groovy Ghoulies on Saturday morning. Yes, the bubble was bursting on the Mr. Bubbles. But this was my all-time favorite commercial in those days. Ironic once again.
1: In an old trail town, there was a gang of dirty guys they called the Bathtub Ring. Their boss was Dirty Bird.
2: I plaster kids with dirt.
1: He was having a real wild fling. Mr. Bubble called him out. Dirty Bird wheeled about and saw our hero swing. He got Bird roped and tied. He scrubbed Bird's dirty hide and he cleaned up the bathtub ring. Take a bath with Mr. Bubble and give Dirty Bird a lot of trouble.
0: Finally, the last vestiges of bubblegum music came in the first 2 years of the new 70s decade. Again from TV, this time live action, with the Partridge Family. And with the very early boy bands that we see. The Osmonds and the Jackson 5. So here's a Requiem favorite that mixes bubblegum with soul.

0: Oh, yeah, that was the Jackson 5 and Michael Jackson at his very best. So, yes, the bubblegum genre lived but a short life. In fact, properly, though there were later vestiges, we can think sort of like Bay City Rollers, the era can really only be defined in a four-year period between 68 through 1972, the era proper. But it was at that time, but it was a time that, though short, left a tremendous legacy on rock itself. It directly informed new wave, glam rock, and punk rock, as was acknowledged by artists like Mark Bolan of T-Rex and Joey Ramone. And it was the precursor and cradle for cartoon rock and for boy bands, super K-pop before the K-pop. Bubblegum was a sort of primer for children hearing rock for the very first time. Juvenile, often silly, but with infectious riffs and hooks. Fun music for what should be a fun time in any lifetime, childhood. Ah yes, dear listeners, bubblegum was an era defined, as the best way to do it, defined by the great rock critic Lester Bangs. He defined it as rock and roll, minus the fear, rage, violence, and alienation. I concur fully. Well, I'm sure you're all on a teeth-tingle sugar high now, dearest of all listeners. Thank you so much for sharing with me. So I bid you farewell as you drift off to the sugar plum fairies dancing in your own head, and hoping they bring you peaceful and joyful dreams. Oh, you make my life so sweet. Good night.
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To start off the show, you're hearing Pay As You Go by Wayne Shorter. Next in the mix, you're going to hear Echo by Jackie McLean, Deep in a Dream by Hank Mobley and Sonny Clark, Blues 3 Plus 1 by Jimmy Smith, Blues at Midnight by Sun Ra, and Tyne and Time by Chet Baker and Art Pepper. These are some of the tracks I've been really enjoying in the past few days, so I hope you enjoy. Stay tuned.

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Yes, so clear the road for who sabi. Clear the road for who sabi. If you know, say you know sabi, come off a road for a person with sabi. If you know that you know what you're doing and you know that you are going somewhere and going somewhere to make impact, then, you know, there's a way you will walk into a room. It's not with pride. It's not with arrogance. It's just with some measure of confidence. And that's what we're talking about. Clear the road for Usabi. Welcome again to another edition of the Triple A Show. You are live right here on CKMS 102.7 Radio Waterloo. And, of course, it is always my pleasure to bring you this amazing show every Friday, 7 p.m. to 8 p.m. And then to be able to, you know, share with you my thoughts and, you know how we do it on the show here. We're always focused on helping you groove and grow. So that's what we do here on the Triple A Show. We make sure that you groove and you grow. And on tonight's show again, we'll be doing that. And the only way we groove is we go back to the motherland, the home of groove itself, where it originated from. And that's Africa, baby. So we do Afrobeat music on the show while we talk about things that help you move your life forward, especially if you're an immigrant, things that help you explore your life of excellence as an immigrant. So you don't want to miss any episode, any minute of the show. You don't go anywhere. Tune in, stay with me, and I will be taking you on a growth, well, I will call it on an empowerment ride. Let me put it that way, okay? So we still have more music to play, and then let's do more music. And I will come back and we'll talk a little bit further about one or two things. I have a brilliant topic to share with you tonight. But in the meantime, I want you to still enjoy Davido and giving us Feel. I'll be right back.

That's right. Can you feel it? Are you feeling it? Are you enjoying the music as it comes along? Anyway, if you are feeling it, let's do some more, right? So I'm giving you right now is Chike and the late Mobad. They call this one Egu.

Ladies and gentlemen, you are expected to be dancing. Because I'm dancing in the studio right now. I'm digging it. I don't know what you're doing, except you're driving. You expected to be dancing. Aniko Shopetie, give thanks. Give thanks. Be grateful. That's what the song is saying. Come on, be grateful, people.

I tell you, man, if there's one thing we know how to do back in Africa, in Nigeria, is how to groove. Oh my goodness. Allow me to shope, allow me to be grateful, and you are expected to be dancing. That is the sounds of the amazing, wonderful Spyro, and he calls that one shope. I have another song I want to play to you before we talk a little bit. And then, so this one is, I'm taking you all the way to the South, specifically, this one is from Benin, I believe. And this is Savio Nwautu and Sparkle T. I love the sound of this one. It says, this is Igbo, actually, not the South. This is the East of Nigeria. And he calls this one Consider.

Yes, let me start off by asking you, how was your week? How has your week been thus far? I hope your week has been good. I hope it has been productive. I hope you have been getting things done this week. I know that for some people, I mean, maybe some of you, some things didn't go according to plan this week and you weren't so happy about it. But, you know, like the other song says, allow me to shop where. Where die day or you know day me I go shop where. What that song is saying is that whether you got it right or you didn't get it right, whether you worked out or you didn't work out or you didn't work out, I am going to be grateful. I'm going to be thankful. I'm going to give thanks. Literally, that's what that song says. And you know, you expected to be dancing even in that tight situation. You are expected to be dancing. I don't know who needs to hear that right now. But you are expected to be dancing. In that situation that you're in, you're expected to be dancing. It looks like your marriage is falling apart. You're expected to be dancing. It looks like you might lose your job or maybe you've even lost the job. You're expected to be dancing. Even if it looks like if you've been applying for jobs and you haven't found another job, you are expected to be dancing. If you look like you are falling ill and you're not feeling too well, you know you can still move your body wherever you are. You are expected to be dancing. Why? Because when you are grateful, it has a way of attracting opportunities and blessings into your life that you cannot even imagine or you can't even expect. So you are, and apart from that, it also gives you, you know, lifts your spirit. That's also very, very important. And that's what, you know, being thankful, being grateful will do to you or do for you as well. So I'm encouraging you right now, be grateful. Be grateful no matter what the situation is. Be grateful. Tonight on the show, well, did I introduce myself? In case you didn't know and you're just tuning in for the first time and you happen to be listening to me for the first time, my name is Alex. Alex Adefemi. They call me Coach Triple A, and I am the coach with the most on the radio. I am the chief coach of Audacious Achievers Worldwide, and I'm the chief coach of Marketplace Leaders Worldwide as well. And I do this every Friday. We call it the Triple A Show. And what we do here is that we groove and we grow. We talk about things that move our life forward, especially those of us who are immigrants, and we play music from the motherland because that's the mother of groove. And we do all that from 7 p.m. to 8 p.m. live on CKMS 102.7 Radio Waterloo. So welcome, welcome. You are welcome. So now let's talk a little bit tonight, because what I have in store for you isn't just music, and then even though I would love to play you music all through, but then again, I want us to talk about something that, you know, we can learn from and we can grow from and we can advance with. All right, so tonight we're talking about the five courage you must have to excel as an immigrant. The five courage you must have. I thought about this. Should I say the five courages? Excuse me. Should I say the five courages you must have? No, it's not five courages. I don't think there's anything called courages. But the five. I didn't want to say five types of courage, but five courage you must have. Work with it. Work with me. Work with it. Work with it. All right, so five courage you must have in order to excel as an immigrant. Now, I know because it ain't easy to be an immigrant. Most people think, you just left your country, you just wanted to come and explore Canada, you wanted to come and live in another country in the U.S., or you wanted to, or maybe you were, things weren't working out for you where you were, you just wanted to try another country. Yeah. It's easy to say those things. It sounds easy, it sounds so plain, but trust me, unless your life is threatened, I mean, like, literally, you know that any moment now you will be killed or you might die. Other than that, trust me, it is not easy to pack up your bags and live where you have grown up, where you have family, where you have loved ones, where you feel comfortable, where you know you're accepted no matter what. It takes a lot. It takes a lot of courage to pick up yourself, pack up your stuff, pack up your family, and say you want to go to another country and, you know, you want to build something better for yourself or build something different for yourself and make impact in that new country as well. So being an immigrant ain't easy. And then you have to come in and try to learn everything afresh, learn the new system, and it looks as if you're starting,
you are starting from scratch or you are way behind when you arrive. I know some people have said, no, you're not really way behind. You're just continuing from where you're coming from. Yeah, it's easy to say. Trust me, when you have experienced it, you will know you're way behind. Because it's not just about shifting a job. Even if you come and you have a ready-made job before you arrive, you still have to learn the way things work here. You still have to learn the new company you're working with, the dynamics of the new company you're working with. If you're starting a business, the dynamics of starting a business or running a business, even if you buy a business, the dynamics of running a business in that industry here in Canada, or maybe it's in the US or in the UK or wherever you might be. And all that dynamics, it takes a lot of courage to have to face all that all over again. Some people even come, they immigrate at a later age in their lives, maybe in their 40s, in their 50s some even. And trust me, it ain't easy. I've even seen people who have immigrated in their 60s, right? Maybe grandparents, right? They came to live and help out with their children and all that stuff. And it's not easy. It takes a lot of courage. I can guarantee you, I am an immigrant. I know what those shoes feel like, how it hurts, where it pinches. So I'm speaking from experience. Now, when you already know that it takes a lot of courage, but then the truth of the matter is you cannot achieve the kind of success you want to achieve if you do not have that courage. If you're unable to express courage, you cannot achieve the kind of success you want to achieve. So how do you then, what kind of courage do you need? Because you can take courage. There's some things that you might go and try and be courageous at, and might not be a wise decision. Mm-hmm. Yep, 100%. There's some things that I consider that might not be wise for you to go and try being courageous about. So what are the things that you need to be courageous about in order to excel as an immigrant anywhere in the world? Number one is the courage to reinvent yourself. That's number one, the courage to reinvent yourself. Migration is just a change of location. It's not just a change of location, I beg your pardon. It's often a call to evolution. I'll say that again. It's not just a change of location. Migration isn't just a change of location. It's often a call to evolution. So if you are going to migrate, you must be ready I wouldn't say just integrate. I would say you must be ready to also transform, to evolve. If you are going to migrate, if you're going to be an immigrant, you must know that evolution is in your future. If not, you're not going to excel. So you must have courage to let go of your old limitations, your old culture, not necessarily your old culture, you know, but your old way of doing things, your old way of thinking, and rediscover strengths that you didn't know you had. You know, you will rediscover perspectives that you didn't know you have, personalities that you didn't know you have, views that you didn't know that you probably can have. You rediscover abilities, talents, skills that you didn't know you could actually develop, all because you're an immigrant. And then you then have to embrace a new identity and become the person your next season needs you to be. Right? So that's number one, the courage to reinvent yourself. You must develop the courage to become the person that your next season, this season needs you to be. Let me put it this way. This season, this next season of yours, what it needs you to be, you must have the courage to reinvent yourself, to become that in order to excel. That's number one. Number two is the courage to invest in your own growth. I didn't say my growth. I didn't say the growth of others, but you've got to have the courage to invest in your own growth. You might be wondering, does it really take courage to invest in your own growth? Straight up answer ABC. You should know that you're going to have to invest in your own growth. Not always, my brother. Not always, my sister. Some people might be struggling with the ability, with having to invest in their own growth, maybe for financial reasons, maybe for family reasons, maybe for health reasons, whatever it is. People might have the fear and the challenges and the self-doubt as well about reinvesting or investing in their own growth. So you've got to have that courage. It takes courage at times
to be able to say, okay, take for instance, I was talking to a sister who was a teacher back in Nigeria. She taught schools in schools. She taught little kids in schools back in Nigeria. And so when she got here, she has a passion for teaching and teaching kids. And so she got a job at first, but then she had to take a while, go back to school and go and learn and become a teacher here in Canada. And now she's doing that now. She's learning the ropes. She's finished school. She's learning the ropes. She's finding her way. And it's because it takes a lot of courage because, I mean, she's a married woman. She has kids now who are going to school. You think it's that easy to just say, oh, go to school and just learn something new. It takes a lot because you're looking at yourself. Do you have the time? Do you have bills to pay? You have money to make and all those stuff. And you need to be able to send, not just take care of your family here. Sometimes you got to send money back home to Nigeria. Take care of loved ones back home, your aged parents and all those stuff. And you have to send money to them as well. And so because of that, it's hard to you to say that you are, just say, oh, just go and improve yourself. Go to school. It takes a lot. Trust me, that takes courage. And I salute everyone who has taken that courage. Some have taken masters. Some have gone to do PhDs just to advance themselves. And I give you all the kudos out there. And to everyone out there going to school, whether it is the colleges, whether it is a master's program, or whether it's a certificate program that you're doing, or whether it is a PhD that you're doing, I salute you. You are one of the courageous ones. And you deserve to be saluted. And I pray that you excel in that endeavor and in Canada as well, or wherever you are in the world. All right. So that's number two, the courage to invest in your own growth, because the new environment may demand new skills, new knowledge. Right. So the immigrants who thrive are those who continually invest in developing themselves personally, professionally, and more importantly, financially. That's also very key. All right, so that's number two. I think I'm going to stop here with number two, and then, let me take number three. And then take number three, we do some more music, and then I come back and give you the remaining two that I have on board for you. All right, so number three will be the courage to start again and start small. The courage to start again and start small. I do, as a business, a peak performance business and leadership coach, I do coach a lot of entrepreneurs, and I have a particular soft spot for immigrant entrepreneurs because, you know, I'm an immigrant as well, and I know what the challenges and the courage it takes to do what we do as immigrants. Now, I know I was talking to a particular sister of mine who is, in fact, she was a client of mine as well, who has a business here in Canada. But then her business was already booming and successful back in Nigeria. And she eventually had to shut things down in Nigeria because she couldn't just find the right people to be able to work. Beg your pardon. To find the right people to be able to work with, run the business back in Nigeria. So she had to shut it down and fully face here in Canada. Now, it's a whole different ballgame here. And there's a lot that you have to figure out. You have to learn. You have to do. And as much as you might take it and say, oh, you're an entrepreneur, you should know that these are the things that will be required of you and that you should be able to just get it done. It's easier said than done, really. It's not that easy. So you have to be able to find and work through it and keep going over and over again, because a lot of times you will face roadblocks, stumbling blocks. You will hit your head against the wall. And you have to either find a way around the wall or find a way over the wall or find a way through the wall. The life of an entrepreneur and the life of an immigrant entrepreneur, it's not something trust me, when you find an immigrant who's running business, you got to give them kudos and say, I salute your courage. It takes a lot. All right. So, but then again, for many immigrants, they're going to have to start again and start small. So someone who was already running the business back in Nigeria that was doing millions of naira. And millions of naira ain't no joke, by the way. If you're doing millions of naira in your business, you are doing something right. And then coming back here and having to start all over again and start smaller
from where they were. Now her business is doing better. Now her business is growing. Her business, she's found a niche for her business here as well that's helping her thrive in her business. But the point is, it took a lot, and she had to start all over again. But it takes a lot of courage to have to start all over again, because when you build something and it's successful and it's big, and I've gone through it as well. I had a thriving coaching practice, coaching and consulting practice back in Nigeria. And so to have to pack all of that up, and then because in Nigeria, you also, I mean, no matter what, you might say, oh, we live in digital age, and then people will, I've done virtual sessions for people, don't get me wrong. I've worked with companies, and I still work with companies and do virtual meetings with them. But however, and the problem is, they want to see you physically. So if you're not always around, it's a case of out of sight, out of mind. So having to start again and start small can take a lot of courage and take a lot of belief and take a lot from you. So those are some of the things that a lot of immigrants have to go through. And, you know, it takes courage. You need the courage to start again and start small. So that's another courage that is essential that you must have if you're going to excel as an immigrant. To start, some people, it is for their jobs, right? They start off, they had a job where they were directors, they were top-level managers, and they come to the diaspora or come to another country, and you're having them taking floor-level jobs, entry-level jobs, just to be able to at least get in through the door and start all over again. For somebody who was a top director in Africa, in the Caribbean, wherever they're coming, in India, wherever they're coming from, right? And they have to come here and literally start afresh. And then, you know, take low-level jobs. And sometimes people who are much younger than them are now their bosses, and they have to deal with that. I see that also play out with the medical field as well. A lot of doctors who are with years of experience, but maybe because they didn't feel well compensated back in their home countries, they move over here. And it takes a lot of courage to have to start again afresh. You can't just transfer all that into your next level and put you on a good level. You most times have to start from the very beginning again. Whew. That takes a lot. So I'll leave it there for you right now, and then I'll play you more music. Let's do some more music, right? So let's stop listening to me talk and talk and talk and talk. Let's listen to more music, and then when I come back, we will finalize on the other two types of courage that you need, okay? So far, so good. I'll give you the review when I come back, okay? In the meantime, let's do some more grooving, all right? So I'm giving this one is by Ira Starr. It's a new song by Ira Starr. She calls this one Who's That Girl? And this song is already making waves online, on social media, and you need to listen to it. If you haven't listened to it, it's Ira Starr and Rema, Who's That Girl? Let's go.

Yes, yes, yes. Who's that girl? Energy, real talk energy. We're popping on the show tonight. So anyway, I still wanted to share a few things with you. And we are still here on the AAA show live on CKMS 102.7 Radio Waterloo. First of all, I almost forgot. Congratulations to the Canadian football men's team. But getting a draw against Bosnia and Herzegovina, what's that name called? Let me not make a mess of it. But anyway, Bosnia, anyway. So getting a draw. I wanted us to have a win, but at least we didn't lose, which is a good start, which is an okay start. Not a great start, but an okay start. I know we can still make things happen in this group. It's a very talented team, a talented group of players, and I love the coach, Jesse Marsh. Done a great job so far with that team. You know I'm a football fan. I won't call it soccer for you guys. I'm sorry. It's called football, right? So you know I'm a big football fan, coming from back from Nigeria. So unfortunately Nigeria isn't in this World Cup, but Canada is there. So that's the good part of being in love with two countries. So I get to choose. All right. So quickly, I just want to put this in. You know, I did talk about the School of Audacity that I did 29th of May last month. Well, I'm having another edition on the 28th of June. So the School of Audacity is coming back again. Another edition of it. This time I'm talking, the topic is the wisdom of emotional intelligence. Emotional intelligence for achieving outstanding results. So it's the wisdom of emotional intelligence for achieving outstanding results. The date again is 28th of June, 2026. Mark your calendars. Time is 5 p.m. It's a Sunday. So it's after church. You've had church Sunday lunch. Just pop in and let's have a good time talking about emotional intelligence and how it can help you achieve outstanding results. Key points that I'll be sharing is harnessing the power of emotions, number one. Number two is mastering your emotions for career and business advancement. And number three, I'll also be looking at navigating the emotional pitfalls that hinder immigrant success. And then I'll be talking about seven steps to overcoming emotional stress. So you don't want to miss this. This is an emotional roller coaster. Well, not emotional roller coaster, but it's an emotional package, an emotional gift for you. So you should, the date again is 28th of June, 2026. Time is 5 p.m. The venue will be at the Adventure for Change, which is at the 466 Phillips Street, Suite 206, Waterloo, Ontario. Attendance is free, by the way. Attendance is free, but registration is compulsory. Attendance is free, but registration is compulsory. You can register, go to the link in my bio at TheCoachAAA. So go to my bio, my Instagram bio, that is. Go to my Instagram at TheCoachAAA. That's T-H-E, Coach Triple A. That's T-R-I-P-L-E-A. So TheCoachAAA. Go there and find go to the link in my bio and you can register right there. Oh, we are getting close. It's just a few weeks away. And I'll be talking more about it as the weeks get closer in the coming weeks anyway. So let's round off what I was talking about earlier. And I was talking about I was sharing with you the five courage that you must have if you're going to excel as an immigrant. So I had talked about number one, the courage to reinvent yourself, the courage to invest in your own growth is number two. Number three is the courage to start again and start small. Now, the number four is the courage to be visible and take opportunities. The courage to be visible and take opportunities. It is very important that you do not shrink yourself because you are new or because you're not used to how things are here. Because when you shrink yourself, you do not get seen. And if you were seen before, you get forgotten. That's the risk that you are about to take if you shrink yourself. So you don't want to shrink yourself because you're new. You want to make sure that in any room that you are in, you speak up. Let people feel your presence, feel your intelligence, connect with who you are deep within you, deep inside. And then, also apply for that job, right? So you want to apply for that job. You want to pitch for that business. You want to apply for that promotion, right, in the office. You want to ask for that opportunity. Your accent, your background,
and your stories are not disadvantages. And I need to say this very clearly. Some people actually think because you speak with a different accent means that you are at a disadvantage. No, no, no. I speak with a different accent from anyone else, from the typical Canadian. But it doesn't mean I don't speak good English. I speak good English, very good English. In fact, I studied English in university. That's my first degree. So I speak very good English. Thank you very much. But at the same time, some people might find it hard to hear your accent. It doesn't mean that you're not speaking well. It just means they're not familiar with how you speak. That's all. And so the more familiar they become with you, the more they will understand what you're saying. And that's the way it is. The same way you two might not understand what an established Canadian is saying, right? Because the accent might be different when they pronounce certain words, okay? So bear that in mind and do not shrink. Be visible. Take opportunities. That's another courage you must have. Number five is the courage to dream bigger again. You need to have the courage to dream bigger again. Survival may be your first assignment, really. So when you arrive, that's the first thing you're thinking about, survival. And that's okay. It's normal. It's expected. But then that's when you arrive. You don't want to stay in survival mode. Your dreams will die there. So you have to, you must have the courage to move beyond paying bills and getting comfortable alone. You must reconnect with your purpose, your gifts, and your extraordinary impact that you are called to create here in diaspora. What is that thing that you believe that you are sent here to do? Because you didn't just come here by yourself. If God didn't want you to be here, you would not be here. Facts, my people. Facts, brother. Facts, sister. So I want you to bear that in mind as we round off the show tonight. I have had a good time talking to you. Trust me, I have. This has been from the bottom of my heart. I've shared with you five types of courage or five courage you must have to excel. Number one, to excel as an immigrant. So number one, the courage to reinvent yourself. So that's good. Courage to reinvent yourself. That's number one. Number two is the courage to invest in your own growth. You have to invest in your own growth. So that it takes courage to do that. So you have to have the courage to invest in your own growth. Number three is the courage to start again and start small if need be. So you must have the courage to start again and start small if need be. And then you must have the courage to be visible and take opportunities. You must have the courage to be visible and take opportunities. And number five, you must have the courage to dream bigger again. Don't let the environment begin to belittle you, make you feel lesser than you really are, and begin to make you think that you should shrink your dreams and shrink your expectations. No. There are a lot of opportunities here in Canada. You might have to adjust a little bit, but then you still have to dream big. And you know what I say? Dream big, start small. Grow consistently. Dream big. Start small. Grow consistently. And I believe you have what it takes to excel, and you will excel. If you want to hear more empowering content from me, you can find me on social media. So I am on socials. If you go to Instagram, you type in The Coach AAA. The Coach. That's T-H-E. The. Like the boy, the girl. So The Coach AAA. The Coach AAA. Triple is T-R-I-P-L-E-A. Triple with a single P, by the way. So bear that in mind. And you can find me on X as well at Coach AAA. And then you can find me on TikTok. I'm on TikTok. Yes, I am. What you will probably not find me on is, what's the other one? The young guys use those ones. Maybe I'll avoid that. But then you find me on TikTok at Coach AAA. And then you can find me on LinkedIn as well at Alex Adefemi. Actually, if you have any corporate conversations you want to have with me, please find me on Alex Adefemi on LinkedIn. My bad. All right. Enjoy the rest of your weekend. I believe in your possibilities. I know you have what it takes to excel. So believe in your possibilities because I believe in your possibilities. Now take that belief and go for it. And I believe you will excel. Enjoy the rest of your weekend. Have fun. Have a good one. And tell me all about it in my inbox. Tell me you enjoyed the show. Come to Instagram and tell me you enjoyed the show and you had a good time. All right, I would love to hear from you. All right, come your way again next week, same time, same station. God bless.

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